First pitch misses in the turf to Hall. He has struck out three times tonight. He's got first and third, two out. Bottom of the seventh, 5-1 West Virginia. Pitch a called strike, 1-1.

2-2. Looped out of play. Tarnish fighting to stay alive. One out, bases empty, eighth inning. 5-1 Mountaineers, 2-2, chopped foul. Tyler Bell waiting on deck. Bell's been bruised twice tonight, 0-for-1 officially. Two-two. Bouncing ball up the middle. The shortstop left of the bag. Fields and throws and got him.

Pitch home outside to Lawrence, 1-2. Swing, ground ball left side, base hit through the hole. Back-to-back two-out hits by Bell and Lawrence. A two-for-four night for Luke, and that'll bring up Hudson Brown. Luke Lawrence now to 257 career hits with that knock. And here is Coach Saban's for West Virginia making his way out.

0: Dan Rozelle will now take his visit to the mound while West Virginia is huddled up on the first base side. And Ryan Schwartz is going to come on to play right field. So Kentucky's outfield is now Scott Campbell Jr. in left, Jace Tarnish in center, and Ryan Schwartz in right. And Dan Rozelle's bringing all of the outfielders and all the infielders in with him to talk over some strategy. It's a 5-5 game in the bottom of the 10th. West Virginia with two on and nobody out. If Kentucky goes down tonight, they're going to go down fighting as they've done all year. Bennett, you'd love to get a double play here off a ground ball. But West Virginia might have other ideas. Hall might try to bunt these men into scoring position and give his top of the order two chances to beat Kentucky. We'll see what they elect to do. The wheel play is on, and the pitch is bunted foul. 0-1. See what Hall does here. Hudson Brown sneaking in from first. He squares the bunt and takes away. One ball, one strike. Hall has struck out four times tonight wearing the golden sombrero. Pitch home is bunted in the air, back to the mound. Bennett catches it and looks the runners back, one away. A failed sack fly, or a failed sack bunt by Hall. And it's the top of the order, Armani Guzman now with runners at first and second. A double play ball gets Kentucky to the 11th. 5-5 score in the 10th inning. If it gets to the 11th frame, Campbell, Jenkins, and Tarnish do up for Kentucky. The winning run is Kresser at second base for West Virginia. The first pitch to Guzman, down and out, ball one. Guzman fouled out to third base against Bennett in the 8th inning. On the night, he's 2-for-5. The 1-0, outside, ball two. Looks like Niall Adcock is warming in the Kentucky bullpen. He threw nearly 70 pitches last night. The 2-0. Swung on, ripped into center on a line. Tarnish lays out but can't catch it. Kresser rounds third. He's coming home, and West Virginia wins. Jace Tarnish gave it every full-out effort, every bit of what he had to catch that sinking line drive, but could not come up with it. And West Virginia, for the second straight year, eliminates Kentucky to win a regional. And the Mountaineers will host a super next weekend against Cal Poly as West Virginia wins it in 10 by a final score of 6-5. Kentucky's season comes to a heartbreaking end in the bottom of the 10th, and they'll finish the year 33-23. Final score in 10 innings, West Virginia 6, Kentucky 5. We'll come back and recap this one in a moment on the UK Sports Network.
1: All right, all right. It's a beautiful day for football here at the stadium, and we're just about ready for kickoff. Score 0-0. And suddenly, I'm in the mood for a Coke Zero Sugar. Real Coke taste, zero sugar.

0: You were just listening to us on Torch. If you're a Torch insider at glennbeck.com, you heard Jason and I have kind of a frank conversation here because we have, sometimes I have such little time. Sometimes I just have to say things while we're, you know, we're doing our work here and broadcast. But he has the Torch Insider show that happens during the commercial breaks. And we were just talking about some breaking news that is coming out of Fox that is not good news, but it's that the IRGC, or the Republic of Iran, now has cut off all diplomatic communication with the United States. That's not good, obviously. Can you give me any more on that, Jason?
1: It's coming from Iranian state media. So that really, that could also be just another trick within their bag of tricks. We're not entirely sure. So just,
0: but didn't we have the president didn't we have the president of Iran resign this weekend? Or is that not true?
1: So that's coming from Iran International, which is usually pretty solid. But that only goes so far as well, because he can submit his resignation. But then the supreme leader, if he's even conscious at this point, or just being controlled by the IRGC, has to accept that resignation. So it's all smoke and mirrors coming out of Iran. I don't think anyone knows really what's going on.
0: But what the reason why that came out was the message that was released was the IRGC, which are the 12ers. They are the big believers. They're the chaos agents, that they are fully in control of Iran at every level. If that is true, what we were talking about, and I will share with you later, Jason and I have a lot of talking to do and working it out, but you'll probably get a chalkboard later this week on Iran and Russia and Europe. But I don't think if what we just heard from Fox is true, and we don't know, I think we're facing the worst case scenario, at least for the election period, because the IRGC knows the American public. They are very well aware of it. They're doing disinformation campaigns and propaganda campaigns here. And, you know, $5 gallon gasoline is not going to sit well with the American people during the election. I think we're probably going to see worse than that, possibly worse than that, during this election period. I don't think this is going to go well, because they think if we can just survive just a few more months, we might be able to turn the American system off and go back to the way it was. And that would be a huge win for them. But I'll give you the full scope of this, because it involves Russia and China and all of Europe as well. Things are very unstable. I think we're actually seeing a counterpunch. Donald Trump had him on the ropes for a long time. I think the world is about to counterpunch. And that doesn't bode well for the Western civilization if we are completely unaware of it. I'll give that to you later this week.
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16: From ABC News, I'm Chuck Sievertson. The Justice Department stating it will abide by a federal judge's ruling, temporarily freezing the Trump administration's $1.8 billion fund for people claiming injuries from the Biden administration. Republicans at the Capitol indicating to ABC's Jay O'Brien that was a good call. O'Brien asking Texas Senator John Cornyn.
17: Was this a miscalculation of the president?
18: Yes, I guess I'd call it that.
16: Sources last week told ABC News Republicans were worried the fund could hurt them in the November elections. Though gasoline prices were coming down recently after reports of progress in U.S.-Iran negotiations, they could head back up again to a national average of $5 a gallon by July 4th, says Patrick DeHaan, Gas Buddy analyst, adding that the blockades by Iran and the U.S. of the Strait of Hormuz are to blame.
19: North of 95% of the current gyrations in the market are all fed by developments from the Strait, whether good or negative.
16: He couldn't care less if Iran resumes talks with the U.S. after cutting them off earlier today, says President Trump. But he was busy on the phone today, saying the Israeli prime minister agreed to not attack Lebanon and Hezbollah, the Iran-backed militants, Trump says, agreed to stop attacking Israel, that to try to restart the talks. Confirmed Ebola deaths in Africa doubling since Thursday to 42. Hundreds of confirmed cases in Democratic Republic of Congo and Uganda. Suspected cases now over 1,000. ABC's Matt Rivers.
20: Americans returning home from the DRC, Uganda, and South Sudan must now re-enter the U.S. through one of four airports: Washington Dulles, George Bush in Houston, Atlanta, or JFK.
21: And the screening section was sort of like this sort of makeshift camp.
20: Michael Ruprecht, a medical student working in Uganda, was on his way to Michigan when his flight was rerouted to Dulles International Airport in Virginia.
16: ABC's Matt Rivers. You're listening to ABC News.
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22: For the next 2 months, a five-mile stretch of Interstate 65 in Louisville is closed for construction. The work being done between the Waterson Expressway and Jefferson Street downtown as orange barrels and signs direct traffic around it to detours that are estimated at 12 to 15 miles. Three aging bridges along the interstate are being rebuilt by the Kentucky Transportation Cabinet with a closure scheduled through August 1st. Governor Andy Beshear will provide an update about the state's medical cannabis program at 1 o'clock Tuesday afternoon. A release from Bashir's office says he will announce steps being taken to ensure Kentuckians suffering from serious medical conditions have access to treatment. After not taking part in the Preakness, Kentucky Derby winner Golden Tempo will be in the number 4 post position in this Saturday's Belmont Stakes. Golden Tempo has the second best odds at 9-2, with Renegade, who finished second in the Derby behind Golden Tempo, the morning line favorite at 2-1. I'm Sean Gallagher.
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23: Got a cold front making its way across the area this evening. Smallest chance for an isolated shower. Most stay dry. Cooler winds kicking in overnight and into the day on your Tuesday. 50s in the morning, mid-70s coming up into the afternoon. A mix of sun and clouds. Upper 40s by the time we get into the start of your Wednesday. Afternoon highs again, mid and upper 70s, right around 80 for Thursday with nice weather rolling on. From the WKYT First Alert Weather Center, I'm meteorologist Chris Bailey.
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0: The Glenn Beck Program. Glenn Beck is on.
1: Welcome, America, to the Glenn Beck Program. We're so glad that you're here. There's a lot going on. We have to talk to you about Iran. There's some breaking news happening with that. I don't think it's necessarily good, but let's take it step by step. Also, Bill Gates is in the news. What a fraud this guy is. Now we find out that he's actually paid people to help create this Mr. Rogers kind of version of him. He's a terrifying guy, quite honestly. And we have Alex Adams on. He is the HHS Assistant Secretary for Family Support. The president has taken the Administration for Children and Families, and they are launching a new initiative to make sure that no child is left behind. And this is specifically talking about families that are foster care families. And this was a hard decision to have Alex on, not because it's not worthy or anything else, but because I know so many people that have been raised in foster care that had the worst, most horrific movie-style kind of upbringing that I've ever heard of. And I'm very interested to see how we're fixing all of this and what we're doing to make sure that we don't leave children behind, but we also don't put them into foster care that is a horror show. We'll talk to Alex about that here in just a second. 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The Assistant Secretary for Family Support from HHS, Alex Adams. Alex, excited to have you on. As I said a minute ago, I have so many friends that have grown up and coworkers that grew up in foster families that were just from hell. And I'm sure there are good ones out there. I know there are. But what are we doing to make sure that we increase the number of people that want to take children in for foster care and also catch the bad guys?
2: For sure. Well, thanks for having me, Glenn. Last November, President Trump and First Lady Melania Trump signed an executive order called Fostering the Future. It was a whole of government approach to improve child welfare across the board. Many agencies have a role. My agency, the Administration for Children and Families, has a specific role. We launched a campaign called A Home for Every Child, where we're trying to increase the ratio of foster homes relative to the number of foster kids. Right now, we have a national shortage. If 100 foster kids come into the system, we only have 57 homes to care for them. And what happens to the remainder is they get placed in bad situations. Many of them get placed in Airbnbs, short-term rentals, government office spaces, places that are not conducive to a safe, stable, loving family environment that many of us were fortunate to grow up in. So we're trying to get states to commit to increasing their ratio of homes to kids. And there's certainly two ways to do that. First is to recruit and retain better, higher quality foster families. The most important way to do so is to shrink the number of kids coming into foster care in the first place. As President Trump said, the best foster care system is one that is not needed. And we're looking to ensure that foster care is used as a tool of last resort, when it is in the best interest of the child, when it is necessary to protect them But the first and foremost goal is to preserve families, keep families together when it is safe to do so.
1: Okay, so how do you make that judgment? Because, I mean, you get into foster care, how? Because either you have no relatives left, and your parents either abandoned you or died, or most likely it's because the Department of Children and Families comes in and says, we got to get these kids out of here. This is a dangerous situation, right?
2: Yeah, well, most states define neglect and abuse, and in cases of neglect and abuse, if a court makes a finding, the child can be removed from the family and enter into foster care. I used to run a state child welfare system. I'm from Idaho as well, so we're neighbors, Glenn. And one of the things that we started doing is we started building predictive analytics into the hotline. So usually the first step in a child welfare case is a medical professional or a school personnel calls a hotline alleging neglect or abuse of a child. That sends off an entire cascade of events. That cascade of events can change the entire trajectory of the child's life and the family's life. And it was very interesting to me how subjective that whole process felt. So a couple counties had experimented with predictive analytics, where it brings additional data into the decision making. It helps triage and it helps right size the response from the agency. Idaho is the first state to go live using predictive analytics. And based on that experience and others, my agency, the Administration for Children and Families, just announced competitive grants to allow up to 10 states to experiment with predictive analytics as well. We think that will right size responses and allow agencies to focus on the most egregious cases where safety is truly at risk.
1: So this predictive analytics, it's not to widen the scope. It's possibly to narrow the scope. Because I know people who have, you know, their baby fell off of the bed, which my son did, broke his collarbone. I know I have a friend who same thing happened in a different state, and man, they were all over and good parents, and they were broken hearted. I mean, you know, and the state was all over them for months and months and months, and there was nothing going on. So is this to try to weed those kinds of things out and get to the most serious?
2: Certainly the goal. The goal is to right size the agency's response to the cases where there is true situations going on where a child's safety is at risk, where foster care may be appropriate. So that's one of the things. I mean, certainly, you know, we talked about preventing entry into foster care, but recruiting and retaining good, high quality foster homes is another. And too many states have larded up foster care licensing with red tape. Certainly things are necessary. Let's do criminal background checks. Let's do child abuse and neglect registry checks and all of those things. But too many states larded up foster care licensing with just superfluous things like requirements for pet vaccines and other things, where when I was a former state child welfare agency director, when my choice was having a child stay in the Red Roof Inn or putting them at the family's home who is a good, high quality family, but we don't know the vaccine status of their pet rabbits, that's a very easy.
1: Yeah, and, you know, I think it would be.
2: You know, we had a lot of red tape. Like, we required foster homes to have 4-foot fences around every body of water. I bet no farm in Weston has 4-foot fences along all of the irrigation canal. Let's roll out the red carpet and let's make it easier to get good, high quality foster families into the system.
1: Okay, so tell me about the orphan tax.
2: Yeah, it's another thing we've been focused on. And I always say this is something straight out of a Charles Dickens novel, where essentially a child's parents died. That child's parents had worked, so they were entitled to some Social Security through earned benefits through work. Traditionally, the child would be eligible for the survivor's benefit. But in 29 states, when that child entered foster care, the state was saying, we are now the parent of that child. We're going to take that survivor's benefit from them. And they're essentially taxing it at 100% and using it to offset permanent costs. These states were essentially stealing from orphans and using it to cover government bureaucratic overhead. So we sent a letter to 29 states asking them to end that practice, which I find morally objectionable. And luckily, 10 states changed their laws this year. Governor Pillen in Nebraska, Governor Landry in Louisiana, Governor Braun in Indiana right away signed an executive order saying, we are going to end this. Other states took legislative action. In Kentucky, the Republican legislature ran a bill that Governor Beshear vetoed. But luckily, the legislature, in an overwhelming bipartisan fashion, absolutely steamrolled Governor Beshear. And I think the House vote was 91-3. So his scheme to tax orphans has been effectively ended in that state. But we still have a number of states to go. Probably the most pernicious one is Minnesota. During the campaign, Governor Walz talked about how he was a recipient of survivor's benefits. And how it gave him, quote unquote, dignity, but he is removing that dignity from his own orphans in his foster care system, presumably to give it to Somali pirates or whatever. So we still have a long way to go. And we're going to continue pushing on states to try to end the orphan vaccination.
1: I mean, we have a Congress that's doing nothing. We have an administration that is doing everything, it seems. But all of this stuff can be undone. You know, with a flick of somebody else's pen. I'm really concerned about that. To me, the thing to do is to encourage our houses of worship to get more involved. One of my big phrases that I use at my charity is, if we want the government to do less, then we have to do more. If we want our government to not be involved on all of these levels, because they usually will screw things up, we need to have our churches do more. Do you have anything that is involving our houses of worship and our faith to get involved and encouraging them to get involved in this more?
2: Well, first and foremost, I agree with you wholeheartedly. The message that we send to the faith-based community will make or break our success in child welfare long-term. And families of faith are the most likely to raise their hands and volunteer and run towards the foster care system, get licensed as foster families, provide preventive services that will prevent kids from entering into foster care in the first place. So the message we send to the faith community is really critical. We've been working with the White House Faith Office and the HHS Faith Office to signal that we are open for business. I've sent letters to 13 states alleging that they have policies in place. They're preventing people from stepping forward that have sincerely held religious beliefs and moral convictions. And two states have committed to change their policy as a result, both Vermont and Massachusetts. And we're going to keep chipping away at those 11 other states. So as I said at the beginning, we have too few foster families nationwide. I've got 57 homes for every 100 kids. We need to be rolling out the red carpet for the faith community, and the message that we send to them is so important. And I'll say, just as an example, in my home state of Idaho, in southeast Idaho, I had 150 families for every 100 kids. There's a heavy faith influence from the church. And it made placement much easier, relatively speaking. I could customize placement based on the needs of the child and the demonstrable capabilities of the families, because in southeast Idaho, we had a strong faith commitment, and I had more homes than kids. I had homes waiting on kids, not kids waiting on homes. And we're trying to get that going nationwide.
1: That's why I live in this community. It's a great community. Alex, thank you so much. Really appreciate it. Thanks for all your hard work, and best of luck to you. I mean, there's nothing more heartbreaking than orphans and child care for orphans when it goes bad. And I know a lot of people that just are great people in spite of how they were, abused in the foster care system. And I'm glad to see that you're working on that. Appreciate it.
2: Thanks for having me.
1: Thank Melania Trump too, will you? I know she's involved in this a great deal. Thank you.
2: Thank you.
1: All right, let me tell you about our sponsor. It's the International Fellowship of Christians and Jews. You know, when we're on our knees in prayer before God, miracles happen. They do. I believe that. Scriptures is filled with examples of it. History, American history, filled with miracles. And if you walk with God for any length of time, you can probably point to moments in your own life when you saw an answer to a prayer that was just too perfect, too timely, too unexplained to be explained as a coincidence. It just, I mean, they're there. If you look for them, they're there all the time. Prayer changes things. Sometimes God also gives us the opportunity to be part of the answer. And that's one of the reasons I admire the work of the International Fellowship of Christians and Jews. They help provide food and shelter and medical care and security and life-saving support to some of the most vulnerable people in Israel. And they're standing with the elderly and the families and the children that, you know, are facing everyday challenges that we cannot even imagine. A simple prayer, just a few heartfelt words, can lift the spirit of somebody facing fear and uncertainty and isolation and the feeling that they are absolutely alone and the world is against them. This is when standing with the Jewish people matters the most, I think. Go to PrayIFCJ.org, PrayIFCJ.org. Submit a prayer or just a few words to the people who are suffering today. Submit your prayer today at PrayIFCJ.org. 10 seconds, station ID.

So Bill Gates has apparently spent years now trying to keep, they have actually purchased customized mannequins to test out different outfits for him to change his public opinion. Dude, it's not your outfit. It really is not. They have spent decades now trying to change the way he looks, transform him from the, you know, architect of the blue screen of death, you know, into something wearing a cardigan. Just, he's an oracle of compassion. That's what he is. And I mean, it's not working. It's not money well spent, you know. He just wants to be, you know, known as literally Mr. Rogers. They're trying to make him look like Mr. Rogers. It's like taking Darth Vader and saying, you know what, take off the helmet and the cape. We're going to put a sweater on you and maybe some glasses. And you're still going, I am your father. I mean, nobody's buying that. It's still Darth Vader, dude. It's still Darth Vader. But, you know, if you watch him now, watch him, the gentle blinking, a little like Clippy, the paper clip, the measured pauses, the soft, reassuring tone, you know, that one thoughtful head tilt. I don't know. It's like, you know, he's offering you cookies instead of a polio vaccine that will probably put polio into the water. I don't know. This is product placement. Product placement. This is one of the spookiest things I've heard. You have to read this story. We have it in our show prep today about all the things they're doing, you know, to make him look like Mr. Rogers, you know, so he can do a TED talk and tell you he knows what's best for you and your children, you know, because he's going to take care of you, your farm and your future, you know. Meanwhile, he's buying up all of the farms. And what was it, 2019, he had the Gates Foundation had the Event 201 where they had the global pandemic thing. And then a couple months later, a global pandemic, and they're following the script. And he's on, you know, the screen in his sweater and the little Clippy eye blink and the, you know, just lockdown and mask. That's what we have to do, you know, and try my preferred vaccines. Oh, okay. Okay. All right. He's going to save us from climate disaster because he's very generous. He's bought up all the farmland. You know, he's the biggest landowner now in the country because, you know, hey, we all have to make sacrifices. And so you sacrifice his farm, your farm to him, and he'll make sure we're all good. And then the insects, we got the insects too that he's doing. That'll be good. And we'll all own nothing and we'll feel good about it. And he'll feel, you know, prophetic, and he'll own all the fields, and it'll be good. And he'll look like Mr. Rogers, except when he gets on the Jeffrey Epstein plane, which, you know, kind of it's a mistake. I don't know if that was a mistake, really. I mean, that's like saying the Titanic was a navigational inconvenience. No, you got on the plane to go to Pedophile Island, and we're going to trust you with vaccines now and our children? I don't think so. I don't think so. No matter how much you spend on your public perception. And they're doing this. This is coming out now because he's going to go testify in front of Congress, you know, about what happened on Pedophile Island, which, you know, good luck with that. Good luck with that. But meanwhile, you know, Mr. Rogers, he wants to be our neighbor by buying up all of the property around you, your harvest, your health, your horizons. And he looks just so darn trustworthy, doesn't he? What an idiot. Look how much money this guy has spent, and none of it has been effective. None of it. Do you look at him like Mr. Rogers and trustworthy? No, not even his wife, ex-wife, can look at him as trustworthy. So, do you remember how yesterday you were 20? And you're like, you know, when I'm really old and I'm 35, and now you're like, wait, 35 is way in the past. Life goes quickly, doesn't it? One minute you're worried about finals, the next minute you're worried about retirement. One minute you're a young person, and the next people, you know, you're asking a young person, can you fix my TV, my television?
No. If you are approaching that age, just warning, it's going to arrive faster than you expect. And the trouble of Medicare is already here. People make a lot of mistakes, assuming they could just pick a plan and then, you know, quickly, you know, move on. But different plans offer different coverages, different costs, different networks.

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0: Welcome to the Glenn Beck program. There is a lot to go over. I want to give you some breaking news that is coming out of Iran. And with everything that I have said from the very beginning with this Iran conflict, do not take anything as gospel, because we don't know. We are at war, and propaganda is a tool that is being employed on both sides. And so you just wait and see what actually develops. Don't take anything at its word. But here's the latest word that you should be aware of. It's coming from Fox News. Jason, you want to fill us in? Jason? Okay, apparently not. Okay, I'll fill it in until you figure out what's going on with this microphone. But Fox News has just said that they have cut off all communication with the United States. So there is no more diplomatic any communication at all with the United States. That obviously does not bode well. This also comes after something that is coming from a credible source in Iran. But again, what does that mean? A credible source in Iran that says that the IRGC is in full control, and the president of Iran has just tried to resign. Whether he was allowed to resign or not, we don't know. Jason.
1: Yeah, and CNBC has just furthered this. Whoever these sources are, whoever is talking, probably heavily IRGC aligned, they are blaming Israel's latest military operations in Lebanon for why they are now completely backing out. They said, quote, no dialogue will take place until Israel stops and withdraws from what they're doing. They also said, and this is interesting, they said, quote, also the resistance front and Iran have resolved to completely block the Strait of Hormuz and activate other fronts, including the Bab el Mandeb Strait, in order to punish the Zionists and their supporters, is what they said. So
0: pretend I can remember where the Bab el Mandeb Strait is.
1: So that is right off the coast of Yemen, Red Sea, heading down towards that other major choke point down there. That was the entire reason why Iran was interested in Yemen to begin with, was so that eventually, in a situation like this, they could block Hormuz and Bab el Mandeb, just shut it all down. So this is a significant escalation.
0: I hate Bob for that.
1: Bob was.
0: I've always
1: worst.
0: Said I don't. If I do, there's somebody I don't like, it's Bob El Mended. I don't like him. He's not trustworthy. He's hanging out with those Houthis too much, or whatever they are. I don't think they're Houthis, are they? Here's what I think this means. Now, take everything I say with a grain of salt, because I am guessing. I am only looking at this with the information that's being provided. I have no inside information. Nobody does. So anybody who tells you anything, like I'm going to tell you, if they don't say take it with a grain of salt, if they say this is what's going to happen, they're lying to you. They don't know. Okay. But my guess is Israel is an excuse. They have no intention. If the IRGC really is in control, these are the nut jobs. These are the ones that are crazy and believe in washing the world in blood and bringing back the 12th Imam and everything else. These are really bad guys. Most of them are not even Iranian. And they are the ones that really, they are, it's like the Germans when the Nazis were in charge. You can't trust anybody because the Nazis are in charge. If you could talk to some non-Nazi German people and they had actual power, they'd be able to change things. But the Nazis are the IRGC, if you will, in this scenario. So if indeed this is true, Donald Trump is left with a couple of options, and he is left with go in and, pound the crazy bastards until, there are no crazy bastards left. Unfortunately, I think there's a lot of crazy bastards, and I don't see that happening. And the IRGC knows this. They know the will of the American people is tepid at best. And we just cannot handle anything over $5 a gallon gasoline. And quite honestly, I don't know how people are making it right now at $5 a gallon gasoline. Europe is also on the verge because they're paying $10 because they have a climate tax, a $5 a gallon climate tax, on top of their $5 a gallon gasoline. So they're paying $10. And that just doesn't last well. It's just not going to be able to, the economy cannot function at prices where our fuel is that high. I think your fuel price is going to go higher, unfortunately, and the IRGC knows. All I have to do is make it to the election. And then if I can make their fuel price so high, the American people will not like Donald Trump or anybody else who was for this in any way, shape, or form. We win because they'll flip the Congress and they'll flip the Senate, and we'll get our way and they'll leave us alone. They'll might even send us, you know, buckets full of cash. I think that's the long-term strategy, but I think that is also coinciding with something else. And I'll put this up on a chalkboard maybe later this week. I have to work this out with Jason. I want to make sure Jason sees the logic in it and also can, you know, find the holes in it before I present it to you. But we have several things going on. Russia, Iran, the unrest in Europe, and the coming unrest here in America. And, you know, this is not a year ago. When Trump came in, he surprised the world. He shouldn't have. I mean, most people, you know, if you listen to him, he told you what he was going to do. But he surprised the rest of the world. They're like, wow, he really means it. He's going to do this. And it has caused an awful lot of chaos because he is redefining and reimagining the entire global system to be America first. And nobody in the world likes that. And so they have had time now to catch their breath and see our pain points that would get him to possibly relieve their pain points. And I think that's what you're seeing with Russia and Ukraine and NATO. That's going to be a problem. Iran, the unrest that is being fomented in our own streets and all over the world, plus the fuel prices. I think what we're about to see is the global elites, the caliphate lovers, all of these things, they are all ready now to punch back. And we're going to see that punch back in the next few months. And I'm hoping that Donald Trump has his advisors and he have seen the punch back and are ready for it, because I think that's what's happening, especially because they need a lame duck president. Jason, your initial thoughts on that?
1: Yeah, I mostly agree. I think that the normally in a situation like what you're describing, we would be able to, you know, rely on, say, like NATO partners or European partners, you know, other Western countries that would help to build a coalition to fight back against what you're describing. But that's not the case today. And what's crazy is we have, you know, Russia, China, Iran, that axis, if you will, that are just going absolutely nuts, pursuing their own, you know, vision of the world. But right now we have a Europe, a Western Europe, I should clarify, that does not feel like an ally either. Really the only, I guess, like-minded countries that seem like actual partners would be in Central Europe. You know, you have countries like Poland, countries like Hungary. What's interesting to me
0: Czech
1: is...
0: Czech Republic.
1: What's interesting to me is there was a Polish military man way back in the day, I think after World War I, that actually foresaw this and said there's going to be a point in time when we'll have to not only be fearful of the East and Russia, but we'll also be fearful of the West, Western Europe. And that feels like that's where it's going now. He actually put a name to it. He called it the Intermarium. And he said this would be a check to the radicals in Western Europe and the radicals in the Far East. And it's kind of wild to see that come through and to be realized right now. It seems like he called the shot, really.
0: Except he left out, I mean, this is the first time I'm hearing about this. Explain... you now have radicals that are more likely to throw in with Russia because the pressure is the pressure on fuel prices and everything else is collapsing Eastern Europe, and if they just go with Russia and Iran because nobody likes, you know, what America was doing, you know, in France and in Germany, et cetera, those guys are more likely to actually fall in line with Russia. So it's not the two choices. It's really kind of one choice. I think that some of these countries are going to start going in with Russia and China, leaving the United States and NATO and saying, well, we don't want to be with them anyway. Russia, we'd rather be with Russia and China. And so you're going to have an allied force in Hungary and Poland and Czech Republic, any of these former Soviet states, and they're going to be more likely to be with a Donald Trump-style America than with Europe or Russia and China. Would you agree?
1: I don't know, because I think that explains partly the radical green agenda and why they were trying to get themselves, you know, onto that and completely shun fossil fuels in general. I think that they were trying to inflict or force that onto the rest of the world. That's where it was kind of odd that, you know, China and Russia were actually kind of standing against that. I'm not saying because that they were good, but that was a little bit on how they were able to get a weird, a portion of the right wing within the West on their side. It was all completely false, of course. They're going after their own new world order. It was just that the NWO, or I'm sorry, WEF, all those types of people, they were focused on their new world order, which was a, you know, you've written about it before. It's the Agenda 2030, that type of, vision for the world. We, as the United States, kind of stood, you know, outside of all of that and said, I don't like the direction they're going, whether that's Russia, China, all them. I don't like the direction that Western Europe is going in with this, you know, mass immigration headed towards caliphate eventually and this technocratic elite-driven society by Western Europe and the UN. We're kind of the outliers saying we don't want any of that. None of that looks good on liberty and, you know, individual freedom. None of that does. I kind of see us kind of standing alone, you know, if we continue down this path, saying no on both sides. Of course, when you're in the middle of the highway, that kind of is dangerous, you know, to stand there while you have the other two.
0: Yeah.
1: It's
0: high speeds coming at you from two different directions.
1: That's where it is.
0: Yeah. And really alone, Mexico and Canada will not be on our side.
1: No.
0: Western Hemisphere below Mexico, I think, will be. Explain, Jason, how you think this affects the average person. Why does this matter? Because I see this plainly playing it out, but most people don't. So why does this matter to the average person? Besides the $5 or $8 a gallon gasoline that could be on the horizon.
1: Well, in the near term, it affects us all because this is a massive shift. And, you know, the left attempted this right after COVID, and they always attributed it to Bretton Woods, you know, when the entire global economic system just changed. That's what they were comparing it to. We are at the we still are really in that right now because everything is changing at a massive scale right now. Trade deals, military alliances, everything is changing. There's going to be pain on all fronts. There's especially going to be pain in places like Western Europe where they have not, you were just talking about this, I think it was last week, none of them produce anything anymore. Are they making any plans to do anything differently? Trump was the only one that said we need to change this and change it right now because something is coming. Something is coming. And in the near term, it's going to be difficult to make that transition. My hope is the president.
0: But I think that's. Go ahead, finish.
1: My hope is the president is trying to insulate us through the moves he's making now so that we have a smoother transition.
0: Yeah, he is. But if we don't have things to sell, I mean, if we don't have people to sell stuff to, it doesn't matter how much we make. You know, we have to have things we have to have people that will buy our stuff. And if Europe goes down because they are not making anything. They literally are not making anything. And what they'll do is they will sell their factories to China, not to us, to China. And that will put a deeper foothold into China. And then China will make it okay for the energy, and Russia will make it okay for the energy. And they'll have all the energy that they need. I just see these weasels like Macron because China and Russia, they think, will be able to handle, if they ever worry about a caliphate, they'll be like, well, we'll have Russia and China on our side, and they'll just shut those people down. I just see a realignment possibly coming our way of Europe that is not necessarily good. But let me think this through. Let me just think this through. And I'll do a chalkboard on it. If I think it's valid, I'll come up with a chalkboard for it and show how it really affects you. 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

0: Can't quote you some of what was said in a phone call today about War and Peace because sources familiar with it say there were several four-letter words between President Trump and Israeli Prime Minister Netanyahu. Trump saying Israel's escalation of attacks in Lebanon could wreck the Iran war talks. Sources say Trump accused Netanyahu of being ungrateful and called him crazy. Trump said he got Israel and Hezbollah to stop attacks for the moment. It also affects gasoline prices. Patrick DeHaan, Gas Buddy analyst.
1: We did see a big drop in prices as markets anticipated a deal, but we haven't gotten it yet. And now with escalations, basically all of what motorists are seeing at the pump in terms of directional changes is all fueled by what's happening in the Middle East.
0: It will obey a federal judge's ruling temporarily freezing the Trump administration's $1.8 billion fund for people claiming injuries from the Biden years, says the Justice Department. Sources told ABC News that Republicans strongly oppose the fund. At the Capitol, ABC's Jay O'Brien asked for Missouri Senator Eric Schmidt's reaction.
2: My understanding DOJ is not moving forward, so it's a moot point.
0: Confirmed Ebola deaths in Africa increasing in Democratic Republic of Congo and Uganda, with suspected cases now over 1,000. Hundreds of demonstrators in central Kenya marched in protest of the American Ebola Quarantine Center near an Air Force base. Demonstrators were furious that the U.S. would leave their potentially sick citizens in their country rather than flying them home.
3: The Americans, they are so very selfish. They say this is an institution or it's a quarantine facility for only the Americans. So the Americans are selfish to the core. And we have to tell Americans to get off our noses business.
0: The Trump administration's transgender military ban is likely unconstitutional, says a federal appeals court, allowing the ban for new recruits but barring the Pentagon from expelling transgender soldiers. 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
5: Governor Andy Beshear will provide an update about the state's medical cannabis program this afternoon at 1 o'clock. A release from his office says he'll announce steps being taken to ensure Kentuckians suffering from serious medical conditions have access to the treatment. For the next 2 months, a five-mile stretch of I-65 in Louisville is closed for construction. It's being done between the Watterson Expressway and Jefferson Street downtown as orange barrels and signs direct traffic around it. The detour is at about 12 to 15 miles. Three aging bridges along the interstate are being rebuilt by the Kentucky Transportation Department. The closure is scheduled to last through August 1st. And after not taking part of the Preakness, Kentucky Derby winner Golden Tempo will be in the number 4 post position in this Saturday's Belmont Stakes. And he's got the second best odds at 9-2 with Renegade, who finished second in the Derby, the morning line favorite at 2-1. I'm Lee Mowen.
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4: 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It's hurricane season. Low normal season. 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
7: Got a cold front making its way across the area this evening. Smallest chance for an isolated shower. Most stay dry. Cooler winds kicking in overnight and into the day on your Tuesday. 50s in the morning, mid-70s coming up into the afternoon. A mix of sun and clouds. Upper 40s by the time we get into the start of your Wednesday. Afternoon highs again, mid and upper 70s, right around 80 for Thursday with nice weather rolling on. From the WKYT First Alert Weather Center, I'm meteorologist Chris Bailey.
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0: bottom line is the White House was lying, not only to the press, not only to the public, but they were lying to members of their own cabinet.
1: Ride a painted pony, let the spinning wheel spin.
0: They were lying to Democratic members of Congress, to donors, about how bad things had gotten. And then after the election, we found out all of these things that when you looked at what was going on with President Biden at the time, it probably doesn't surprise you the extent to which he was deteriorating.
1: Ride a painted pony, let the spinning wheel turn.
0: So the White House physician, Dr. Kevin O'Connor, was telling White House aides that President Biden's deterioration of his spine, the degeneration, was so significant that if he fell one more time, that he might have to be in a wheelchair and serve in a wheelchair.
2: I talk to President Biden, you know, regularly, sometimes several times in a week, or usually several times in a week. His mental acuity is great. It's fine. It's as good as it's been over the years. I've been speaking to him for 30 years since we worked on the Brady Bill and the assault weapons ban when I was a young congressman. And he's fine. All this right-wing propaganda that his mental acuity has declined is wrong.

0: have you been tested for some degree of cognitive decline?
1: I've been tested and I'm constantly tested. Look, all I got to do is watch me, and I can hardly wait to compare my cognitive capability to the cognitive capability of the man I'm running against. I've changed it in a way that now you're in a situation where...
2: Did you get the distinct impression he couldn't remember the name of the man he was running against, so he said the man he was running against? Rewind that.
3: I guarantee you my cognitive decline is much greater than Ulysses S. No, William Howard. No, let's see. Teddy. No, not Teddy. My cognitive, I know where I am at all times. I know who I am. Quit. You're just a dog-faced pony soldier.
1: I've been testing and I'm constantly testing. Look, all I got to do is watch me, and I can hardly wait to compare my cognitive capability to the cognitive capability of the man I'm running against.
4: I've changed it in a way that now you're in a situation where 40% fewer people coming across the border illegally. It's better than when he left office. And I'm going to continue to move until we get the total ban on the total initiative relative to what we're going to do with more Border Patrol and more asylum officers.
5: President Trump?
6: I really don't know what he said at the end of that sentence. I don't think he knows what he said either.

0: or for the last few weeks, all I've heard in Texas, we had our big runoffs where Ken Paxton beat John Cornyn, and there were a number of other results. But all I've heard was nobody's voting. And once somebody voted, they felt the need to virtue signal. So they'd run around, hey, y'all, I just voted. Y'all all need to vote. Why does everybody need to vote? See, in November, the Democrats are going to turn out. So you have to turn out to beat them. But in the primary, it doesn't matter if you turn out or not. As long as somebody turns out, you want the most committed people to vote. The larger the turnout, the more people are going to vote who really don't know what the heck's going on, but they got talked into voting. Hey, fella, you know who's running? I mean, I don't think less of me, but not really. I'm more of a sports fan. Okay, well, you got to vote. When is it? I'm going now. Come with me. I got a lot to do. Come on, man. You got to vote. So here they come. And they drive there and they go in there and they go, Paxton versus Corn. I've seen that name. Who is Middleton versus Roy? I kind of like this name. Is that how you want? Because that's what's going to happen. Now, in November, you just drag people to the polls and go, vote R. Because we got to get more people that we drag to the poll who don't know what the hell's going on than they drag to the poll and tell to vote D. That's the way the game is played. But in the primary, it doesn't matter. And so, after all that, Houston Chronicle reports the runoff election number, total vote number, shattered the previous voter record in 2022 when both parties had competitive statewide runoff battles. Just over 1.4 million Texans voted in that race. This year, 1.9 million, oh no, sorry, 1.4 million voted in the Republican battle between Cornyn and Paxton. 1.4 million compared to 1.1 million in 2012, which was when Ted Cruz beat David Dewhurst. So we had a record turnout. We had 1.4 million for the Republicans, 550,000 for the Democrats. Now, in fairness, Democrats didn't have a really interesting set of races. That's not to say that that's their top out is 550 to 1.4. It is to tell you there are a lot more Republicans in Texas still today. And as more people are moving in, those people who are moving in, a lot of Texans are angry that there are Californians moving here. And we say, don't California or don't Californicate Texas. You left a crappy state. But I'm told by the data guys, I'm gonna assume I can trust this, that the people who are coming here are actually voting rather solidly Republican. That's not true. Californians are crazy. No. Think about this. Who is most likely to leave California? The people who like their politics or the people who despise their politics? There are liberals in Texas, right? There are conservatives in California. It's not fair to say, well, you live in California, your politics are awful. No. Spencer Pratt's doing pretty well for a reason. Just because, look, I met a lot of conservatives in Portland, Oregon, one of our best markets, a lot. So those people coming here are people most likely to think Texas has pretty good politics.
1: Yippee-yi-yo-ki-yay, he's an old cowhand.
2: Mr. Michael Berry.
1: Yippee-yi-yo-ki-yay.
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0: Biden has a new book. It's called View from the East Wing. Because those Bidens got to make some money. They got to make some money. And I suppose somewhere somebody will buy her book. When I see the media try to portray her in some odd way as a decent person or some sort of role model or whatever else, I think to myself, anyone who believes these narratives, I got an email over the weekend. And it was a lady who was talking about there was a homeless guy and he had told her he had some beer for sale. And she said, I didn't trust him. Why are you having a conversation with him? She said it was late at night. And I thought, well, I can take that beer home. I'll drink it. And so he talked her into taking him somewhere where he had stolen some beer, supposedly, and he would sell it to her cheap. And he did, but she realized it was skunky beer. And I'm thinking, that's how you get raped and murdered. And this is a listener to our show, so she's not as stupid as other people. And it strikes me how dangerously naive some people are. And ladies, I'm sorry to tell you, but it's mostly women. When is it not a woman? When is it a man? When a woman is involved. I have watched grown men reduced to mentally incompetent Joe Biden level goofy if a woman catches their attention. I've watched them get duped into buying a whole a table of women their drinks for the night, thinking they're going home with all of them, and then furious when it doesn't happen. I've watched fellas pay off a girl's credit cards that they barely knew. I've watched them lend money. I've watched it all. I've seen it all. So there are a lot of people who can be duped. And that's what the political process preys upon. And I guess that's who buys a book, because I can't imagine wanting to know. I mean, how do you market that book? Jill Biden was the first lady, and now she tells her story. Really? Anyway, it's called View from the East Wing. She sat down with Rita Braver on CBS News Sunday morning, and they asked the question, did you see any signs that Sleepy Joe was falling into cognitive decline? 'Cause we did. Stevie Wonder saw him.
1: There is another essential question that many Americans have about President Biden's mental health when he was in the White House. Did you ever see signs that he was falling into cognitive decline?
2: No.
1: No.
2: No.
1: Truly?
2: No.
1: I mean, I have spoken to many people who saw the president, especially during the last 2 years of his term, and they said they thought he was slipping.
2: Oh, he was definitely aging. I mean, we were all aging, Rita. I mean, so, yes, he was slowing down.
1: I mean, people were saying he wasn't the same Joe Biden.
2: Well, I don't think that's true. He was the same, the essence of the same Joe Biden, but yeah, he was slowing down. He was getting older. I mean, we all observed that. When you know, it's a very intense job. I think it ages you quickly. I mean, look at the other presidents. I mean, look, in comparison, when they started in office and got out of office, and it was natural aging.
1: From the start of the administration, even, some polls were showing that many Americans were questioning the president's mental fitness. I asked you about it when I interviewed you, and you said there's nothing to it.
2: And I still say that.
0: A lie repeated long enough functions as the truth. To the naive and the willfully stupid. What about the debate? We all saw Joe Biden crap the bed against Donald Trump live on television. It was actually set up for that. The reason we had a June debate, we've never had a debate in June for a November election. The Democrats threw him to the wolves. They knew he would be destroyed. They sent him out there to be destroyed so that their base of voters and their biggest donors would say, "Dear God, we can't lose to Trump in November. You've got to get him off the ticket." The only way to do that was to expose how bad it was. Jill Biden was in attendance at that event, so we know she didn't miss out on it. She saw the decline because we saw the decline. If she didn't, she's even dumber than I thought.
1: Were you horrified as you saw it unfold?
2: I wasn't horrified. I was frightened because I had never, ever seen Joe like that before or since. Never.
1: Or since.
2: Yes.
1: Or You've since. Never seen him like
2: never.
1: That?
2: No.
1: What happened?
2: I don't know what happened. I mean, as I watched it, I thought, oh my God, he's having a stroke. And it scared me to death.
0: Well, that's odd. You didn't say that at the time. We were all supposed to pretend it didn't happen. We were all supposed to pretend it didn't happen. And had there not been a palace coup, he would have. And by the way, he was still the president through the end of the year. So if he wasn't, if you thought he was having a stroke, what was that, just a 5-minute thing, just a 30-second thing, then he was back to himself? 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

I can't talk about Joe Biden for very long, so I'm going to make this quick. Whoopi Goldberg, who said that Jill's husband, who has said that Jill Biden should be the Surgeon General because she's Dr. Jill Biden, but she's not a medical doctor, and Whoopi Goldberg doesn't understand the difference. I've always thought it was

0: odd when people with a PhD insist on being called doctor. Because the prestige of being a doctor is a medical doctor. Having a doctorate does not convey the same. In the academic environment, they do it because they're pretentious. Can't use the F word I want to use. I have heard in the black community lawyers referred to as Attorney Jones or Attorney Smith. No, let's stop giving everyone a title. This title thing is silly. Anyway, the fact that Whoopi Goldberg said that she should be the Surgeon General when she has a PhD in what, education? Good grief. This was Jill Biden in a flashback to 2024. Listen to this.
1: Joe, you did such a great job. You answered every question. You knew all the facts.
0: You did it.
1: And let me ask the crowd, what did Trump do?
0: You know, if you're going to ask the crowd to join you in a screech, you need to tell them what it's going to be. And what did that awful demon Trump do? Yes. Everybody had something else that they had to say. My goodness. The real heart and soul of the Joe Biden campaign, Jill Biden. Joe, you did so good. You answered every question. It's like you're talking to a four-year-old who just finished one day of Mother's Day out. You were so good, Billy. They said you didn't pee your pants. Way to go. Now, she'd never say that because I don't think Joe Biden could avoid peeing his pants. We're being honest about this. Let's listen again. This is the standard for the president of the United States.
1: Joe, you did such a great job. You answered every question. You knew all the facts. And let me ask the crowd, what did Trump do?
0: And finally, because I have to move on, we've got a lot more audio from this stupid interview, but I can't bear it and I can't put you through it. Jill Biden said that when Joe called Kamala to inform her that he was dropping out of the race, this is not how it happened, by the way, she immediately asked that he endorse her in this announcement. Joe was so upset that she had to leave the room. However, she campaigned for Kamala Harris and was shocked when she lost. Now, let me tell you what's happening here. Well, let's listen to it first.
2: You went all out to get Vice President Harris elected.
3: Oh, all out. I was out on the trail I think every single day. I traveled the entire country. And you know that the election night, I mean, I was certain she was going to win.
2: You were.
3: The excitement for her and the crowds and, I mean, how people rallied around her. And I truly felt that she was going to win. I was shocked she didn't win because I think she would be a good president. And I don't know. I went to bed. I mean, I couldn't believe that she had lost. I couldn't believe it.
0: The kind of people who think Kamala Harris would be a good president are the kind of people who think Colin Kaepernick should still be playing in the NFL. You're not a good judge of talent or character. See, everybody is not equally astute in the same matters. I'm not sure Joe Biden is astute in any matter. But there were plenty of opportunities to create the Apple iPhone before Steve Jobs and his team comes along. There were plenty of opportunities to win multiple Super Bowls before Belichick found the recipe. And you could say, well, yeah, it was all Tom Brady. All right. Do you know how many people passed on Tom Brady? How many people would have kept Tom Brady on the bench? I got it. Bledsoe was injured, and he had to make a decision to keep Brady in there. You can minimize all that. Okay, how about Nick Saban? Every coach in America had the opportunity to build the dynasty he did. He built it in LSU. He goes to the pros, big bust. He couldn't coach at that level. He can't control the players the same way. And you didn't have the competitive advantages he built up. Then he goes to Alabama, and absolutely a run of domination, the likes of which we've not seen in my lifetime. Okay, in college football. So everybody's not the same. When Nick Saban looked at a player versus when, fill in the blank on the coach that you think is just an idiot, looked at that player, Nick Saban could look at five players and tell you which guy is most likely to be a star because they all look the same. Same height, same weight, same speed. He could see things that others couldn't see. Jill Biden is not a seer, an evaluator, an assessor of talent. But it's kind of cute. I really thought that she would be a great president. Either you're lying or you're stupid. You know, Ari Fleischer made a statement over the weekend and I thought was pretty good. This guy Plattner running in Maine, we'll get to him. The guy who referred to his wiener as Mein Führer when he was texting women on dating apps. Oh, okay. His Hitler fascination extends to his willy. But he also referred to blitzkrieging the, shall we say, rear end of women when telling them how much he wanted to have sex with them. But neither way. Ari Fleischer made the point that that guy's record would prevent him from being hired as a school teacher at every school district in America, at being a police officer, at being a nurse. So the only job that guy can hold is the United States Senate. What does that tell you? What does it tell you that the worst of the worst are who is James Tallarico, the Democrat nominee for the Senate in Texas? By November, people, even Democrats, are going to say, how could that guy be a major party nominee? Well, he was up against Jasmine Crockett. Here's a question. 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

0: time that we transition from purifying the party to defeating the Democrats. And to that extent, there is no point in ridiculing John Cornyn or his ilk at this point. We now focus on the Democrats and winning elections in Texas and beyond. But the media is the biggest asset the Democrats have. And they do something that's very powerful. And that is that they say to the establishment Republicans, hey, you want to come to our parties or not? I do. I really do. I want to be invited into the cool club. I hate being a Republican and I can't come to the cool club because all the cool guys, Springsteen, the actors, the athletes, the movie makers, they're all Democrats. And I want to hang out with the cool crowd. I want to go to the cool parties and the Met Gala and hang out with the beautiful actresses and the cool dudes. And I don't want to be called a mean old Republican. How can I hang out with y'all? I want to get to be part of your group. Well, we will allow a few in. Now, we'll still call you a pedophile at election time. But we'll allow you in just for fun. But first, we need you to destroy the revolutionaries out there, the real believers in the Republican Party, because they represent the thing we hate the most, the poors, the peasants, their values. They're racist, homophobic breeders, churchgoers, military veterans. They're uncouth. They're dirty. They're filthy. They're uncultured. They don't share our progressive, advanced views. They're living in small towns, and they're happy there. Ugh! Gross! So what you're going to do is you're going to call them out. You're going to say, yes, I'm a Republican, but I'm not one of those people. You're going to destroy their spokesman. So the new Dick Cheney, Colin Powell of lecturing Republicans about how to be proper Republicans is old Mike Pence. He went on Meet the Press, and he was asked if he could support Ken Paxton. And he said, Republicans have lost our way. You know the funny thing about this? This is what Karl Rove preaches. This is what John Cornyn preached. This is what Mitt Romney preached. This is what John McCain preached. This is what Bill Cassidy in Louisiana preached. This is what Thune preaches. This is what Mitch McConnell preaches. Susan Collins, Lisa Murkowski. What you're seeing here is that the base has undertaken a 1789 French Revolution, stormed the Bastille, and kicked out the bastards. The prissy country club, self-dealing, warmongering, stand-for-nothing, won't-close-the-border Republican establishment. And they don't like it. And so they will always fall back on the fact that you are filthy. You don't have the right dental work, haircut. The cut of your suit is not proper. You are commoners. This is 1828, and you are storming the White House. You're not allowed in here. You don't know how to act. You don't know how to dress. This door has a buzzer on the front. When you come to it with your dirty hands, don't touch the glass. We'll have to clean it. You're not allowed in here. This is an exclusive club. Your job is to vote for us, not to tell us what to vote for. You don't know. You're not knowledgeable. We're the governing class. We're the Bushes. We're the Cheneys. We'll make the rules. You don't know your place. You need to be reminded of your place. And so the party has lost its way. The inmates are running the asylum. You people, you Tea Party, MAGA, weirdo, freak job, evangelical Christian believers. You people are uncouth. We have lost our way. We have let the commoners have too much access. We have lost our way. We have let the poors believe they're in charge. This is a republic, not a democracy. Let's remind it. A democracy would mean that they would be able to do something. A republic means we are good Republicans, if nothing else, that we shall be elected. We, the governing class, we went to the right schools. We learned the right manners. We know which utensil to use. We know the brands of fine china. We drink the right claret. We are the aristocracy, the governing class of this country. And the last thing we need is the commoners. We have lost our way.
1: Well, you talk about the case for conservative principles, and I'm going to read some of your book in just a moment. But you also talk about the importance of character, that character Sure. matters in public service. Ken Paxton was indicted on security fraud charges in 2015. He was impeached by members of his own party over alleged bribery in 2023. His wife filed for divorce in 2025 after accusing him of adultery. Bottom line, Mr. Vice President, do you support Ken Paxton?
2: Well, I could never, if I was voting in Texas, I could never vote for the Democrat nominee, Tallarico, who is a radical left, supports abortion on demand.
1: But do you support Ken Paxton? Do you
2: gender ideology of the Democratic Party? Look, I think in many respects, Republicans have lost our way, but Democrats have lost their mind. And I think the reason why we're going to hold the Senate, and we have a real shot to hold the House is because of the extremism on the Democratic side. I mean, you literally have candidates, not just the mayor of New York, but some of the most prominent voices in the party that are openly advocating for socialist policies and socialism itself. And I think that's the reason why this election is so important. But it's also the reason why I think there's an enormous opportunity ahead for Republicans to be a choice, not an echo, as President Ronald Reagan said back in the day, is to literally say, as they go farther and farther to the progressive left, the answer ought not to be the antidote of the populist right of protectionism, isolationism, and marginalizing the right to life. The answer ought to be to sound, as the Bible says, a clear call for conservative principles. And that's what I'm going to be advocating in this book and across the country.
0: What you're hearing on display right there is the arrogance of the establishment. And what they will always fall back on, and the media will protect them in this, it will look so, is that they are decent and we are not. They are kind and we are mean. So why was DEI taking over our universities and our borders were wide open? Because we don't want to be mean. You see, they are polite and mean and we're not. We're awful and evil, and they're not. They're very kind. Kindly, suicidally empathetic. 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We don't know how long those will last. They may go up, they may go down. That's the volatility of commodities. But I can tell you that over the long haul, I have found that gold and silver are good investments. The number one gold and silver company in the country is Gold Co. 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
10: From ABC News, I'm Chuck Severson. Getting heated with four-letter words and accusations, a phone call between President Trump and Israeli Prime Minister Benjamin Netanyahu today, according to sources familiar with it, to ABC News. They say Trump called Netanyahu ungrateful and crazy, saying his escalation of war in Lebanon could wreck the Iran-U.S. talks. ABC News White House correspondent Karen Travers.
11: We haven't heard from the Iranians anything to indicate that things are back on. And really, even the on, off, what is happening, the substance is still very complicated. There are still significant sticking points that have to be reworked. And the president had sent changes back to Iran that so far they have not addressed or weighed in on.
10: It will obey a federal judge's ruling temporarily freezing the Trump administration's $1.8 billion fund, says the Justice Department. Fund set up for people claiming injuries from the Biden years. Tax dollars would potentially go to January 6th rioters who attacked police officers. Texas Senator John Cornyn.
12: Was this a miscalculation of the president?
13: Yes, I guess I'd call it that.
10: Among Democrats, Arizona Senator Mark Kelly.
14: This thing's a disgrace. Let's call this what it is. This is corruption in broad daylight.
10: A police officer fired after being caught on a doorbell camera repeatedly punching a woman during an arrest now faces an assault charge in Shelby, North Carolina. The woman's family says she is Sherry Moore. The officer, Carson Hyder. ABC News Chief Justice Correspondent Pierre Thomas.
15: Moore's family says her nose was broken in the incident on Friday. On Saturday, Officer Hyder, who is 22 years old, was fired. Hyder turned himself in to face an assault charge of his own. Court records show that Moore was involved in a previous incident with Hyder last year, pleading guilty to charges of resisting arrest. Moore's family says she is homeless and suffers from mental health issues.
10: You're listening to ABC News.
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17: Kentucky Governor Andy Beshear Monday signed a proclamation recognizing June as Pride Month. He became the first sitting governor to speak at the statewide fairness rally in Frankfort, as he has been a vocal supporter of the LGBTQ community for years, demonstrating his support by signing an executive order banning conversion therapy on minors. Meantime, the Jefferson County Coroner's Office identifies an assault suspect who was shot and killed by LMPD over the weekend. Martin Nitzkin Jr. was found sitting in the street with no clothes on in the Klondike neighborhood Saturday night after officers responded to Cromarty Way for reports of an assault. He is said to have ignored officer commands to show his hands and instead got up and began to approach them. After ignoring said commands, an officer shot Nitzkin, who then died at the scene. The Public Integrity Unit is investigating, and body camera footage is set to be released within 10 business days. I'm Lee Mowen.
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24: Out the door this morning, it's a beautiful morning into many areas. 50s, comfortable air this afternoon. Oh my goodness. How about mid-70s coming your way with a partly sunny sky? 75 to 80 on Wednesday after we start today into the upper 40s. We'll be upper 70s, low 80s on Thursday. From the WKYT First Alert Weather Center, I'm meteorologist Chris Bailey.
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26: I have your face, Marcus! 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
27: What's up, y'all? 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

0: bottom line is the White House was lying, not only to the press, not only to the public, but they were lying to members of their own cabinet.
1: Ride a painted pony, let the spinning wheel spin.
0: They were lying to Democratic members of Congress, to donors, about how bad things had gotten. And then after the election, we found out all of these things that when you looked at what was going on with President Biden at the time, it probably doesn't surprise you the extent to which he was deteriorating.
1: Ride a painted pony, let the spinning wheel turn.
0: So the White House physician, Dr. Kevin O'Connor, was telling White House aides that President Biden's deterioration of his spine, the degeneration, was so significant that if he fell one more time, that he might have to be in a wheelchair and serve in a wheelchair.
2: I talk to President Biden, you know, regularly, sometimes several times in a week, or usually several times in a week. His mental acuity is great. It's fine. It's as good as it's been over the years. I've been speaking to him for 30 years since we worked on the Brady Bill and the assault weapons ban when I was a young congressman. And he's fine. All this right-wing propaganda that his mental acuity has declined is wrong.

0: you've been tested for some degree of cognitive decline.
1: I've been testing and I'm constantly testing. Look, all I got to do is watch me, and I can hardly wait to compare my cognitive capability to the cognitive capability of the man I'm running against.
2: I've changed it in a way that now you're in a situation where there are 40% fewer people coming across the border illegally. It's better than when he left office. And I'm going to continue to move until we get the total ban on the total initiative relative to what we're going to do with more Border Patrol and more asylum officers.
3: President Trump?
4: I really don't know what he said at the end of that sentence. I don't think he knows what he said either.

0: Lindsey Graham binged war movies over the weekend. Speaking of the establishment who are bad for our party and bad for our country, that effeminate warmonger, bloodthirsty Lindsey, has no time for war comedy. War is porn, not funny.
1: Hello, fellow war lovers. I'm Lindsey Graham, and this is Mama's Movie Review. Say hello, Sarge. Tonight, we reviewed Good Morning Vietnam. Sarge and I were not impressed. Now look, Robin Williams is funny. I'll give him that. But at no point, not once, does anybody get their darn head blowed clean off. Not once does the Jeep hit a landmine and send a man's boot, still with the foot inside it, sailing over the tree line. I mean, we're in Vietnam, people. Vietnam. And this man is using a microphone. A microphone. Sarge, you know what would have been better than a microphone? An AK-47. You know what's funnier than a joke? A rocket-propelled grenade, by gosh. The napalm. The beautiful, beautiful napalm. They just left it there, unused. Well, this movie does not get the juices flowing. Sarge gave it one paw. I gave it 0 stars. Overall, not a good movie at all. We'll see you next week on Mama's Movie Review when we review Hamburger Hill. I have high hopes for this one. Sarge is concerned that it's going to turn out to be a foodie picture and the only meat grinding will be making actual hamburgers. So, we'll see. Until then, this is Lindsey Graham saying, if war is hell, then you can call me AC.

0: woman who had her breasts removed after identifying as non-binary has now reached a $3.5 million settlement because she says two therapists pushed her to get the procedure despite her history of mental health issues. Well, of course they did. You're useful to their cause. She says the surgery did not solve her gender distress, and she has detransitioned less than 2 years later. See, that's what they don't tell these people. There's no doubt people are in dysphoria. They're frustrated. They're confused. They're in a bad mental state. Nobody doubts that. But cutting off their boobs or their wieners is not solving their problems.
1: My name is Camille Kiefel. I stand here before you today, Florida Board of Medicine, in hopes that you'll make the right decision regarding transitioning children and take greater consideration for adults. Prior to my transition, I had spent 20 years of mental health therapy with conventional modalities. I didn't respond well to medications, saw a gender therapist, and had two rounds of transcranial magnetic stimulation therapy. I was diligent in wanting to heal, but nothing my doctors offered had healed me because they always saw my issue strictly as a mental one. I was 30 and at the end of my rope when I transitioned. At the time, I believed I was non-binary. I struggled with severe mental illness and suicidal ideation. I had a trauma history. When I was in sixth grade, my best friend had been raped by her brother. Being a girl meant I was vulnerable. I started to present more masculine. This should have been a red flag, yet within months of requesting top surgery, it was performed on me. I developed complications after my surgery. There are many times I didn't know if I would make it through the night. If I made this mistake as an adult, a young girl could too. Not only did my surgery exacerbate my mental health issues, I now struggle with physical complications as well. Presenting and taking on another gender was a way for me to escape womanhood. Escape is not a valid way of dealing with trauma. You will have to deal with it eventually. As able to work through these difficult emotions and improve my mental health through a holistic approach, I had physical health issues that had been previously overlooked. Had that been managed, I would have never gotten the surgery. The surgery was an abhorrent misdiagnosis. The goal of healthcare should always be to get to the root cause of the problem. Today, I am more grounded than I have been in my entire life, but I am mutilated. Between my carved up body and the physical complications, I often question if there's anything on the other side. Where my breasts were are hollow. I can never get them back. I can never fit a dress the same way again. I can never breastfeed. Who will love me?
2: You make informed decisions, and you're giving them the info.
3: Mr. Michael Berry
2: says you're a public Paul Revere, kind of ringing the warning bell.
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0: We need to be careful because we're very good at criticizing our office holders. But when they do the right thing, we want there to be a reward. We want them to crave our approval and fear our disapproval. Cassidy losing in Louisiana and Cornyn losing in Texas. Trust me, they fear us now. And they should fear us. They work for us. Well, they should also get a round of applause when they do good things. Louisiana's governor, Jeff Landry, has signed into law a new redistricting plan eliminating one of the two ridiculously drawn black congressional districts. We're not just going to say, hey, the people of Louisiana are not going to choose their congressman. We're going to make it so that they can only pick a black person. That's what Joe Biden did with his vice president. I'm going to pick a black woman. And in fact, he argued in a debate with Donald Trump. He won't make the same commitment that he will pick a black woman. Why would you? Blacks make up about 10% of the population. 13% according to one count. Okay, around 10%. And you're going to pick one half of the 10. So you're saying my vice president, the person who will become president if I die. By the way, Biden was old and feeble at the time. It was very possible that he could have died. I'm only going to choose that person from half, from 5% of the population. If you know anything about football, which is king in Texas, a 6A football team can look more like a college football team, and by the way, most of the players there are going to D1 college football, than they do a high school team. Compare that to a little 1A team where every kid, every boy has to be on the football team. What did Bum Phillips say? Every man get a man, every good man get two. Well, you would never pit a 6A football team against a 1A. They'd kill them. Well, what makes a 6A so much better? They got more kids to draw from. It's just that simple. So why would you ever limit? All right, we have the first pick in this year's draft. Before we know who's available, we're only going to pick a player who comes out of a college in Idaho. Why would you do that? You wouldn't. Not if you cared anything about anything other than racial pandering. And that's the problem. That's why you can't let Democrats in power, because they don't understand the proper functioning of our government and protection of our nation. They're just focused on acquiring power on the basis of petty, very petty racism and identity politics. So after Governor Landry in Louisiana postponed the May House primary and called a special legislative session to redraw the map, he has now signed into law the bill. Congratulations, Governor Jeff Landry. This is how it's done. The story from WWL TV in New Orleans.
1: In a 28-10 vote,
0: hold
1: the Senate.
0: On, cut me off. It should be real smooth. Here we go. The story from WWL.
1: In a 28-10 vote, the Senate
0: approved. The story from WWL TV, New Orleans.
1: In a 28-10 vote, the Senate approved the map, but not without pushback from Democrats.
2: The bill's finally passed. Excuse me, the amendments have been concurred in.
1: New Orleans Senators Royce Duplessis and Gary Carter Jr. argued the map is racially gerrymandered and will cause Louisiana to enter more litigation. The bill's author, Senator Jay Morris of West Monroe, says that happens with every map that's drawn. So far, Duplessis says the state has spent upwards of $3 million for lawsuits surrounding our congressional maps. The map now gives Republicans a 5-1 edge, leaving only one majority-minority district held by Congressman Trey Carter. The map was amended by the House after a lengthy debate on Thursday. The changes shifted boundaries in the Acadiana region and some precincts in Jefferson, Orleans, and Tangipahoa. Plus, it split St. Bernard Parish into two. We spoke with Duplessis and Morris shortly after today's vote.
3: It's a little disingenuous to try to claim that this map is racially gerrymandered when they clearly voted for one that was racially gerrymandered and so held by the highest court in the land.
4: You know, the legislation should look like a mirror. It should look like a mirror. It should reflect the people. But when you walk in this building, it's like a house of illusions, right? With a whole bunch of mirrors. We don't know what we're looking at because it's designed to misrepresent what the people truly want.
0: Should the NFL be a mirror of society? Should the NBA? Just curious. Should the nightclubs? I don't think so. It's not how we do anything else. America's run off two, sometimes competing, but typically they dovetail together, core principles for selection of personnel. And that is a meritocracy and fairness. Fairness is an assurance of opportunity of success. It is not an assurance of success. No system can guarantee you wealth. Any system that attempts to is either stealing it from someone else or making it unsustainable because you can't create wealth for everyone. And if you do create wealth for everyone, that's called inflation. This is a hard thing for a lot of people to understand. But wealth is not wealth if everyone has that same amount. I know. Everyone can't be wealthy. Yeah, that'd be good. That just means printing more money. Because if everyone can afford a Rolls Royce, then nobody can, which is the same as we have now. If everyone can afford that car, then they'll run down and buy it. And there's a limited number. What separates that? Pricing. Without a pricing differential, you would go for your date night to the nice restaurant you go to, and there would be a line out the door, a mile long. You can't have that. Sometimes the things that are special because they're exclusive or rare. But I want it. Everybody wants it. If everybody has it, it isn't rare. And then it loses everything that made it appealing. Part of the model on the Michael Berry Show is that our show sponsors, who we consider to be our partners, take good care of you. And if you ever email me and ask me, hey, who's your show sponsor who handles this? 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I will, as much as possible, direct you to an individual that can help you specifically. And if they know you are our listeners, you're going to get the brother-in-law treatment because they want to keep me happy because we send our sponsors a lot of business. 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It's Gold Co. is the company. 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

has always been a country, much like Wisconsin, but with a different flavor, slightly different flavor of a Scandinavian politics, but a very pleasant place and a pleasant people. The Scandinavians are a very pleasant people, but they have a strain of what they would consider community responsibility that is socialism. They also have historic

0: Strictly,
1: well, they have in the modern era a post-industrial white guilt complex, suicidal empathy syndrome that is absolutely destroying Sweden, Sweden especially, Sweden, Finland, Norway, Denmark. But Minnesota was largely a Scandinavian outpost. It was always kind of a quirky place, but a beloved place. They were never really overrun with very many people because it's harsh conditions. It's cold. You've seen Fargo? I mean, that's mostly Wisconsin, but that part of the country is brutal weather. Nobody wants to go ice fishing. So, and then you have this sort of pirate culture. This very pushy, hustle culture where might makes right, that is the Somalis. The Somali country, Somalia, has never really been, in the traditional sense, a nation state. It's a tract of land where we arbitrarily draw borders with the neighboring states. And we refer to the people who live on that land by this term. But they don't have, in any useful sense that Weber would refer, a sense of nationhood. They don't have the procedural requirements of a nation, a functioning currency, a means of determining a government. There's not even a widely acknowledged government within the country. Oh, we pick our potentate, but they don't acknowledge it. It's catch as catch can. It's animals in the wild. That's the way people live there. And it's why they can't advance. Because if you can't, for instance, protect and defend your private property, then you have no means by which to improve it. You have no incentive to improve it. And so now you've basically become a nation of pickpockets. Well, that culture is a very harsh culture. And it has overtaken the otherwise weak people of Minnesota, who were kind of nice people. Too nice, as it turns out. We're seeing the same things happen in Sweden. Two Somali women in Minnesota arrested for healthcare fraud scheme, topping $21 million. Department of Justice says the women stole the money earmarked for autism services through two bogus companies and then spent it lavishly on overseas property. The story from the Economic Times.
2: Two women, identified as 55-year-old Shamso Ahmed Hassan and 25-year-old Hanan Mursal Yusuf, are accused of orchestrating a massive fraud operation that allegedly stole more than $46 million from Minnesota's Autism Medicaid program. According to court documents, the pair submitted thousands of fraudulent Medicaid claims for services that either never happened or were carried out by unqualified staff between 2020 and 2024. Investigators say families were allegedly offered monthly kickbacks ranging from $300 to $1,500 to enroll children into the scheme. Federal authorities claim more than $21 million was later laundered through property purchases and international wire transfers, including transfers sent to Kenya. The two women are among 15 defendants charged in the wider investigation, which prosecutors say caused more than $90 million in losses linked to Minnesota's autism support program. Despite the allegations, both Hassan and Yusuf have pleaded not guilty. The case is now fueling renewed outrage over fraud, oversight failures, and abuse within taxpayer-funded benefit programs across the United States.
3: Finding billions and billions and billions of dollars, and I just said, that's good. He said, you haven't seen anything yet. Just said that. And, you know, if he does really great, we'll have a balanced budget without having to do anything. This is the kind of money they stole. They're crooks. They're thieves. And I hope that Todd is going to do a real job. These are crooked people. These are thieves. This isn't like a mistake. We're just talking about one person. He got hundreds of thousands, millions of dollars for securing one man, for taking care of one elderly man. He was a service. He got paid millions of dollars for taking care of one man. Total crook. They're all crooks. The Somalians, are what they've done to Minnesota, the Somalians, they're crooked as hell.
1: Well, that's going to make people angry. But I'm going to tell you this. When you go to a prison, and I have toured prisons, I just visited the Galveston County Jail the other day. When you tour, nobody in there says, you know, this is where I need to be. I got a rap sheet a mile long. I have trouble with impulse control. I have trouble respecting boundaries, private property. I use violence to achieve my ends in violation of laws and social norms, forgetting even basic issues of morality. I prey upon the weak. I am selfish and evil. This is where I need to be till I can figure it all out. And that amount of time needs to be significant. People don't say that. Nor do Somalis in Minnesota acknowledge, yeah, we got some really bad people in our midst. And if you can't admit you have some bad people in your midst, I have to think that you're a fellow traveler, which makes me think, well, maybe. You know, if nobody admitted that the mafia existed, it'd make you think most everybody must be in the mafia. But those not in the mafia are willing to say, that's a bad element terrorizing our community. Let's get them out of here. You don't get that with the Somalis. And if you hurt the Somalis' feelings, maybe they should stop stealing so much money.
0: I used to do aerobics till I dropped. Then I found
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0: a commercial for Golden Corral today. It was really heavily focused on black people. Is Golden Corral where black people eat wrong? You do? How do you know? You been there? You have been there. Was it all black people? Except for you? Huh. Wonder how come that is. I don't know. I saw that Jennifer Lopez, she is fine. You know, she used to be married to Ben Affleck. What? Two times? I'm not up on my celebrity news. She's been married to a lot of dudes, man. She's been passed around more than a joint. No, I'm not going to say it. Well, she has a child, apparently, whose name was M, E-M-M-E, like Emma. Okay. That's kind of a common name now. M, Emma. Okay. Well, that child has now come out and said, I'm not M no more. I'm not gay no more. M is not M anymore. And M is not a girl anymore. Okay? Y'all need to know that. M is now a boy. His pronoun, God, I'm so glad we moved past the pronoun game. But he's still holding on to it. Like, this is a kid still playing with a slinky. So, she is now saying, I'm he. And he's, I'm getting confused. She has changed her name to Oscar Muniz. Okay. If you had to name him and you could pick, you know, that's the thing I don't understand. Like drag queens and people who cross names and all that. Like, you get to pick any name. And that's what you picked? Okay. Now, her former husband, so Jennifer Lopez happens to have a girl who wants to be a boy now. And her former husband, Ben Affleck, has a non-binary child who identifies as a boy. I don't know what the child was born as. I don't know my celebrity news. And another one who permanently wears a COVID mask. See, these people don't live in reality. And it's not just that their perception of reality is off. It's not just that they ride in the back of a limo and everybody treats them like a king. What ends up happening is they feel a need to do dramatic things, to do grand things, grand gestures. And so the people they're associating with, I had a Sunday school teacher tell me 25 years ago, if you want to know who you're going to be, look at who in 5 years, look at who your friends are today. I have preached that lesson to my kids again and again and again. The choice of your friends, and then the most important choice you're going to make in life, your spouse, are going to have more to do with your success in life than whether you go to college. I'm sorry, than where you go to college and even if you go to college. Parents will hyper-focus on getting their kid into this or that college. Mostly because it's a rah-rah cheer thing. And it's part of their identity for the rest of their lives. And people get really, really into that. You see some guy 70 years old. I'm a Bronco. I went to that school. That's who I am. You need to know that. Okay, so you sat in classes at that school? That's your identity? How did people have an identity before they had a college to pay their money to and school colors? People must have been so boring before they had college mascots and colors. That's who I am. You need to know that. Okay. Okay, that's good. That's what you did. It's not who I am. I enjoy it. There is a rivalry going on right now. The University of Texas Steve Sarkisian, the football coach, was speaking at the Touchdown Club in Houston a couple weeks back, and he slighted Texas Tech University in Lubbock. And he basically made the point that Texas Tech should not have been in the playoffs last year and that the University of Texas should have. And his point was, when you're looking at losses, and UT had three, Texas Tech had one, instead of looking at losses, you ought to be asking, who are you playing? You know, strength of schedule. And he said some rather aggressive things. And then Cody Campbell, who's the big money behind Texas Tech, along with my friend Gary Peterson, and Joey McGuire, the coach, who's a spunky little thing. I like Joey McGuire. They started clapping back, and it's created quite a little rivalry. And if you're outside, if you're just a consumer of news at all times, you get caught up in whether in whose argument is right or wrong. But if you live in that world, you understand they're winning because you're talking about them. There's Texas A&M over there, or for that matter, Alabama or LSU, who now with Lane Kiffin is hoping to compete again. And they're going, hey, we want in this conversation. No, pipe down. We hate them and they hate us. Everybody pay attention. Everybody gather around. It's a whole lot more fun to consume the news when you understand it's kabuki theater. It's a whole lot less fun to consume the news when you take it all literally. When people email me and say, how can they say that? Because that's what caused you to talk about it. You ever ask yourself the question, are the things occupying my energy all day long, things that I chose to occupy my energy, or were they chosen for me? And my favorite is people for whom they were chosen for them, and they are convinced that it's so important that it can't not be chosen for them. And why aren't I talking about that new thing? And that new thing that's so important, and then tomorrow it's not even important anymore. People used to come up to me, what do you think about the Nancy Guthrie case? I don't. I scarcely know who she is. I'm not concerned one bit. But it's a human being and she's missing. How about if I pull the files of 100 other people that are missing, whose daughter is not a TV anchor and who didn't happen to luck into, if you want to use that word, being the top story today? How about Jeroen van der Sloot? Do you know the details of that? Because that's what Nancy Grace made her career on all day, every day. Those things were chosen for you. You didn't choose those. My point is, be in control of your own life. Go home and focus on your spouse and your kids and your business and your garden and your health and your parents. Create some art your own self. Create something interesting your own self. Don't let the news agencies do that for you.
1: Ladies and gentlemen, Elvis has left the building. Thank you.
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9: From ABC News, I'm Chuck Severson. A threat or an advisory? If needed, he has a plan to pull customs officers from airports in so-called sanctuary cities that don't cooperate with immigration police to boost security at the Delaney Hall Detention Center in Newark, New Jersey. That's from Homeland Security Secretary Mark Wayne Mullen. He responded to demonstrators protesting conditions inside.
10: There's not one thing that they can say that they're doing that is outside the law that they are mandated to do, that Congress has the one that mandated them to do so.
11: This is very in line with what we're hearing across the board, across the country. All allegations that DHS has strongly denied, by the way. But just a few weeks ago, the Department of Justice for California released a report documenting what they said worsening conditions at 7 ICE facilities across the state. And then just over the weekend, just a couple days ago, the ACLU sued the government over what they said is inhumane conditions, sexual abuse and physical abuse at the Camp East Montana in El Paso.
9: ABC's Armando Garcia. It will obey a federal judge's ruling temporarily freezing the Trump administration's $1.8 billion fund, says the Justice Department. The fund set up for people claiming injuries from the Biden years. Tax dollars would potentially go to January 6th rioters who attacked police officers. Senator John Cornyn, Texas Republican.
12: Was this a miscalculation of the president?
13: Yes, I guess I'd call it that.
9: Senator Mark Kelly, Arizona Democrat.
14: This thing's a disgrace. Let's call this what it is. This is corruption in broad daylight.
9: There were four-letter words between President Trump and Israeli Prime Minister Netanyahu in a Monday phone call, say sources familiar with it to ABC News. Trump saying Israel's escalation of attacks in Lebanon could wreck the Iran war talks. Sources said Trump accused Netanyahu of being ungrateful. 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
15: Governor Andy Beshear will provide an update about the state's medical cannabis program this afternoon at 1 o'clock. A release from his office says he'll announce steps being taken to ensure Kentuckians suffering from serious medical conditions have access to the treatment. For the next 2 months, a 5-mile stretch of I-65 in Louisville is closed for construction. It's being done between the Watterson Expressway and Jefferson Street downtown as orange barrels and signs direct traffic around it. The detour is at about 12 to 15 miles. 3 aging bridges along the interstate are being rebuilt by the Kentucky Transportation Department. The closure is scheduled to last through August 1st. And after not taking part of the Preakness, Kentucky Derby winner Golden Tempo will be in the number 4 post position in this Saturday's Belmont Stakes. And he's got the second best odds at 9-2 with Renegade, who finished second in the Derby, the morning line favorite at 2-1.
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21: Out the door this morning, it's a beautiful morning into many areas. 50s, comfortable air this afternoon. Oh, my goodness. How about mid-70s coming your way with a partly sunny sky? 75 to 80 on Wednesday after we start today into the upper 40s. We'll be upper 70s, low 80s on Thursday. From the WKYT First Alert Weather Center, I'm meteorologist Chris Bailey.
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1: 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A polygamist from Utah and an L.A. 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
11: From ABC News, I'm Chuck Severson. A threat or an advisory? If needed, he has a plan to pull customs officers from airports in so-called sanctuary cities that don't cooperate with immigration police to boost security at the Delaney Hall Detention Center in Newark, New Jersey. That from Homeland Security Secretary Mark Wayne Mullen. He responded to demonstrators protesting conditions inside.
12: There's not one thing that they can say that they're doing that is outside the law that they are mandated to do, that Congress has the one that mandated them to do so.
13: This is very in line with what we're hearing across the board, across the country. All allegations that DHS has strongly denied, by the way. But just a few weeks ago, the Department of Justice for California released a report documenting what they said, worsening conditions at seven ICE facilities across the state. And then just over the weekend, just a couple days ago, the ACLU sued the government over what they said is inhumane conditions, sexual abuse and physical abuse at the Camp East Montana in El Paso.
11: ABC's Armando Garcia. It will obey a federal judge's ruling temporarily freezing the Trump administration's $1.8 billion fund, says the Justice Department. The fund set up for people claiming injuries from the Biden years. Tax dollars would potentially go to January 6th rioters who attacked police officers. Senator John Cornyn, Texas Republican.
14: Was this a miscalculation of the president?
15: Yes, I guess I'd call it that.
11: Senator Mark Kelly, Arizona Democrat.
16: This thing's a disgrace. Let's call this what it is. This is corruption in broad daylight.
11: There were four-letter words between President Trump and Israeli Prime Minister Netanyahu in a Monday phone call, say sources familiar with it to ABC News. Trump saying Israel's escalation of attacks in Lebanon could wreck the Iran war talks. Sources said Trump accused Netanyahu of being ungrateful. 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
17: Kentucky Governor Andy Beshear Monday signed a proclamation recognizing June as Pride Month. He became the first sitting governor to speak at the statewide fairness rally in Frankfort, as he has been a vocal supporter of the LGBTQ community for years, demonstrating his support by signing an executive order banning conversion therapy on minors. Meantime, the Jefferson County Coroner's Office identifies an assault suspect who was shot and killed by LMPD over the weekend. Martin Nitzkin Jr. was found sitting in the street with no clothes on in the Klondike neighborhood Saturday night after officers responded to Cromarty Way for reports of an assault. He is said to have ignored officer commands to show his hands and instead got up and began to approach them. After ignoring said commands, an officer shot Nitzkin, who then died at the scene. The Public Integrity Unit is investigating, and body camera footage is set to be released within 10 business days. I'm Lee Mowen.
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18: Out the door this morning, it's a beautiful morning in many areas. 50s, comfortable air this afternoon. Oh my goodness. How about mid-70s coming your way with a partly sunny sky? 75 to 80 on Wednesday after we start today into the upper 40s. We'll be upper 70s, low 80s on Thursday. From the WKYT First Alert Weather Center, I'm meteorologist Chris Bailey.
0: 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New Jersey ICE protests.
19: I have your face, motherfucker! 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
11: From ABC News, I'm Chuck Sievertson. Heated words, some of them four letters long, in a phone call between President Trump and Israeli Prime Minister Netanyahu Monday, according to sources familiar with it to ABC News. They say Trump called Netanyahu ungrateful and crazy, saying his escalation of war in Lebanon could wreck the Iran-U.S. talks. ABC News White House correspondent Karen Travers.
12: The president now says that talks are continuing, quote, at a rapid pace. That is very different than what we heard from Iranian state media, where they had indicated that talks had been suspended at this point because of the issue of Lebanon. That was such a flashpoint complicating these conversations right now with the United States.
11: It will obey a federal judge's ruling temporarily freezing the Trump administration's $1.8 billion funds, says the Justice Department, the fund set up for people claiming injuries from the Biden years. Tax dollars would potentially go to January 6th rioters who attacked police officers. Texas Senator John Cornyn.
13: Was this a miscalculation of the president?
14: Yes, I guess I'd call it that.
11: Cornyn, a Republican, Senator Alyssa Slotkin, Michigan Democrat.
15: Democrats and Republicans should understand that U.S. taxpayer dollars should not be paid to people who have been convicted of violent crimes.
11: Trump administration's transgender military ban is likely unconstitutional, says a federal appeals court, allowing the ban for new recruits but blocking discharging current personnel. Defense Secretary Hegseth says, see you at the Supreme Court. Police say six people were killed Monday in shootings at three separate locations in Muscatine, Iowa, by the same gunman who took his own life, says Police Chief Tony Keyes.
16: The preliminary investigation indicates the shooting stemmed from a domestic dispute. At this time, all victims are believed to be family members of the deceased.
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0: 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Here's the latest information update from the News Radio 630 WLAP Audubon Hearing News Center.
17: Governor Andy Beshear will provide an update about the state's medical cannabis program this afternoon at 1 o'clock. A release from his office says he'll announce steps being taken to ensure Kentuckians suffering from serious medical conditions have access to the treatment. For the next 2 months, a five-mile stretch of I-65 in Louisville is closed for construction. It's being done between the Watterson Expressway and Jefferson Street downtown, as orange barrels and signs direct traffic around it. The detours at about 12 to 15 miles. Three aging bridges along the interstate are being rebuilt by the Kentucky Transportation Department. The closure is scheduled to last through August 1st. And after not taking part of the Preakness, Kentucky Derby winner Golden Tempo will be in the number 4 post position in this Saturday's Belmont Stakes. And he's got the second best odds at 9-2 with Renegade, who finished second in the Derby, the morning line favorite at 2-1. I'm Lee Mowen.
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20: Out the door this morning, it's a beautiful morning into many areas. 50s, comfortable air this afternoon. Oh my goodness. How about mid-70s coming your way with a partly sunny sky? 75 to 80 on Wednesday after we start today into the upper 40s. We'll be upper 70s, low 80s on Thursday. From the WKYT First Alert Weather Center, I'm meteorologist Chris Bailey.
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0: From ABC News, I'm Chuck Severson. Getting heated with four-letter words and accusations, a phone call between President Trump and Israeli Prime Minister Benjamin Netanyahu today, according to sources familiar with it, to ABC News. They say Trump called Netanyahu ungrateful and crazy, saying his escalation of war in Lebanon could wreck the Iran-U.S. talks. ABC News White House correspondent Karen Travers.
12: We haven't heard from the Iranians anything to indicate that things are back on. And really, even the on, off, what is happening, the substance is still very complicated. There are still significant sticking points that have to be reworked. And the president had sent changes back to Iran that so far they have not addressed or weighed in on.
0: It will obey a federal judge's ruling temporarily freezing the Trump administration's $1.8 billion fund, says the Justice Department. Fund set up for people claiming injuries from the Biden years. Tax dollars would potentially go to January 6th rioters who attacked police officers. Texas Senator John Cornyn.
13: Was this a miscalculation of the president?
14: Yes, I guess I'd call it that.
0: Among Democrats, Arizona Senator Mark Kelly.
15: This thing's a disgrace. Let's call this what it is. This is corruption in broad daylight.
0: A police officer fired after being caught on a doorbell camera repeatedly punching a woman during an arrest now faces an assault charge in Shelby, North Carolina. The woman's family says she is Sherry Moore. The officer, Carson Hyder. ABC News Chief Justice Correspondent Pierre Thomas.
16: Moore's family says her nose was broken in the incident on Friday. On Saturday, Officer Hyder, who is 22 years old, was fired. Hyder turned himself in to face an assault charge of his own. Court records show that Moore was involved in a previous incident with Hyder last year, pleading guilty to charges of resisting arrest. Moore's family says she is homeless and suffers from mental health issues.
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18: It's numerous charges for James Pinkston. He's accused of trying to attack a Nelson County deputy and paramedic. Deputies responded to a Loretta Road home sometime Monday for reports of a man suffering a severe mental crisis. Pinkston was later determined to be under the influence of narcotics, according to the sheriff's office. After remaining non-compliant, a physical struggle ensued, ending with Pinkston's arrest. He remains in the Nelson County Correctional Center. A former Murray State University postdoctoral researcher will spend 18 months in prison for raping a minor. Dustin Owen was sentenced on Monday. He was found with a missing 16-year-old inside a Farmington home, later admitting to having sexual intercourse with the victim. That teenager told investigators she was pressured into sex at the time. As well as his time in prison, Owen will spend 5 years on conditional discharge, plus 20 years on the sex offender registry. I'm Lee Mowen.
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21: Out the door this morning, it's a beautiful morning into many areas. 50s, comfortable air this afternoon. Oh my goodness. How about mid-70s coming your way with a partly sunny sky? 75 to 80 on Wednesday after we start the day into the upper 40s. We'll be upper 70s, low 80s on Thursday. From the WKYT First Alert Weather Center, I'm meteorologist Chris Bailey.
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22: 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You're dead!
17: 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It's hurricane season. Below normal season. Mount Kilauea's erupted.
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1: Oh my goodness, how about mid-70s coming your way with a partly sunny sky, 75 to 80 on Wednesday after we start today into the upper 40s. We'll be upper 70s, low 80s on Thursday. From the WKYT First Alert Weather Center, I'm meteorologist Chris Bailey.
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0: And it's the reason why there's like almost a month's time between those two events is because of Jill Biden. She did not want to give up being the First Lady of the United States. It is all about her ambition. It is all about the power that she was reluctant to give up. And I think that that is one of the stories of this book that has just come out.
1: I'm going to end this, and it's going to sound like I'm taking a cheap shot, and I really don't mean to. It's just the most accurate.
0: Oh, don't do it, Michael.
1: No, it's the most accurate analogy I can come up with. I worked for 16 years for a different company and was miserable all 16 years and should have trusted God and just left a long time before that. It was such a bad, bizarre, weird, unfortunate experience. It's as if it never happened. I never think about it. I can't really even remember it. And I bring that up as the analogy. That's kind of what this whole Biden presidency really felt like. No one's going to remember it. And everyone wants to forget it. And her bringing it up is just a disaster. It could be worse timing, you're right, but it's still a disaster. And I think it raises more questions than it answers. And what's interesting, there's nobody on the right that wants to read this book, and there's nobody on the left that wants to read it. That's right. Their biggest problem. All right, I don't have but like 30 seconds. A lot of dysfunction. We're supposed to believe we're in peace talks, as we're bombing, as Israel's about to raid. Then the president is you know, fighting with Netanyahu, swearing at him on the phone yesterday. I mean, this has just gotten out of control. Sorry.
0: Well, we're not in the kind of optimistic place that we seemed to be last week in talking about a diplomatic end to this war, which began on February the 28th. Now, Iran says they've walked away from the table. They don't want any part of talks. And the reason they cite is because of Israel's continued incursions into southern Lebanon. And that was the reason for the president's talk or conversation with Israeli Prime Minister Benjamin Netanyahu yesterday. So we're not in a good place. The war continues. The war shows no signs of ending. And most importantly, as it relates to me and you and everybody listening, Michael, is that gas prices remain high. And they remain high because the Strait of Hormuz remains closed.
1: Yeah, the only thing I would add to that is it can end in any second. In other words, if I'm president right now, I keep an eye on where those nuclear materials are. If I see any bodies moving near them, I just keep bombing. In the meantime, whether it takes boats on the island or it takes ships at in the Strait of Hormuz, I open the strait and that's it. It's over. Because I said it's over. And they're no longer nuclear. They're no longer a threat in the region. They're no longer a threat to Israel. They're no longer a threat to America. And we move on.org. I don't understand why that's not an option, but I got a lieutenant colonel that's going to help us understand that, or at least he always tries to. What's coming up today on the White House Briefing Room with John Decker?
0: We're talking about the war, and we're talking about that anti-weaponization fund and whether it's been shut down or not, because there's been no definitive statement coming from the White House or from the president. And that's problematic for many Republicans in Congress. They want to see it shut down. So we're talking about those two things primarily, and also an effort by the Pentagon to prevent the reporters who cover the Pentagon from entering into areas that they typically had no problem going into up until this administration. So that's what we're going to be talking about on the White House Briefing Room today.
1: John visits with us every morning, and then he has this podcast. He keeps it very concise, 15, 18 minutes, sometimes even less, but it's straight to the point. If you want to know everything that's going on in and around the White House, he's been covering the White House for 30 years. He's a Supreme Court bar attorney. This is a great, concise briefing every morning. The White House Briefing Room with John Decker. It's on your iHeart app. And when you find it, program it in a position. That way it's waiting for you every morning. It'll be out at 8 this morning, 9 Eastern. John, as always, great reporting. We'll talk again tomorrow. You can ask any dog owner at a vet's office who hears the word cancer, joint deterioration, organ failure. We've all been there. It's a bad moment. And we all kind of share the same feeling. Could we have done something different to prevent this? The MRIs, the specialists, the medications, the surgeries, they can cost thousands, sometimes thousands we don't have. 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All right, 46 minutes after the hour, we come back. Not one, not two, not three. But your top five stories of the day in about 20 minutes, a visit with Lieutenant Colonel James Carafano from an undisclosed location somewhere on planet Earth. Are these real peace negotiations or just one big stall? And quite frankly, who's stalling who? At more as your morning show continues on this Tuesday, early morning, June the 2nd. Good morning.
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16: Morning, sir. Great show as always, man. You're a breath of fresh air.
11: isn't it safe to say now that we've not officially elected our first woman president and didn't even know it? I mean, the Democrats knew it, but we didn't know it because we technically had our first president. It wasn't Hillary. It was even worse. But yeah, that's crazy. That woman is a liar.
1: Yeah, there is more to the Joe Biden story, isn't there? Wish somebody would write that book. All right, if you're just waking up 51 minutes after the hour, these are your top five stories of the day. Numero uno, primary elections are taking place in six states today for U.S. House, Senate, governor's races, even a big mayor's race in California.
16: Voters head to the polls in Iowa, Montana, New Jersey, New Mexico, South Dakota, and California, where the race for Los Angeles mayor and governor have garnered plenty of national attention. Democrat Javier Becerra held a campaign rally in Long Beach over the weekend where he touted his experience.
17: I am not learning this job on day one. I have done this job.
16: Two Republicans in California have made some inroads in the reliably blue state. Fox News contributor Steve Hilton for governor and reality TV star Spencer Pratt for mayor. I'm Lisa Carton.
1: Secretary of State Marco Rubio is testifying before both House and Senate today. Tammy Trillo has the preview.
18: Rubio goes before two different committees to testify in his department's 2027 budget request as peace talks with Iran remain at a standstill. Rubio will also face questions about U.S. efforts to bring political and economic change to Cuba. As the son of Cuban immigrants, Rubio has referred to the communist-run island nation as a failed state. I'm Tammy Trujillo.
1: We had a long conversation on this governor's race, and, you know, this was all designed, of course, to block Republicans. But, you know, for the longest time, it was looking like you're going to have two Republicans knock out the Democrats, and then you're going to have a Republican governor. Boy, would that backfire. Now, we have already issued a severe shenanigan watch for really the entire state of California. What we're seeing is conditions are favorable for shenanigans because they can count and harvest mail-in ballots for up to a week after the election. Now, the polls show it very, very close. And what once looked like the two Republicans would finish first and second, it now looks like the two Democrats will finish first and second. Tom Steyer is now beating Republican Steve Hilton for second place in the latest poll. That would indicate two Democrats heading to the runoff. Daniel Martindale has more.
19: The Emerson College poll released Saturday has Democrat Javier Becerra in the lead with 28% support. Steyer has 22% support, followed closely by Hilton at 21%. Hilton has long been at the top of most polls, or at least in second place. A UC Berkeley Institute of Governmental Studies poll released Friday had Becerra in the lead, followed by Hilton, then Steyer. The top two vote-getters on Tuesday will advance to the November general election. I'm Daniel Martindale.
1: Listen, don't make fun. If you were a reporter in California, you do a lot of helium too. All right, so the rumor has it that what you're about to hear is all a narrative and a cover story. The truth of the matter is Taylor Swift was dating Woody and broke up with him and then wrote this hit song. But as they're selling it to us, she's releasing new music from Toy Story 5's soundtrack. The singer announced her original song, I Knew It, I Knew You. On social media yesterday, and the Grammy-winning singer said she wrote the song after she was lucky enough to see the film in its early stages, or was she dating and broke up with Woody? We'll never know. The song releases on June 5th, and Toy Story 5 will be in theaters on June the 19th. Well, a judge has granted pop star Sabrina Carpenter a little temporary restraining order. She's got herself a stalker.
20: And I got this one boy, and he won't stop calling when they act this way.
21: Court records say that 31-year-old William Applegate tried to forcefully enter her Los Angeles home. He allegedly pretended to know the singer. Carpenter's security team removed him, and he was arrested after refusing to leave the property. Less than 24 hours later, after Applegate was released from custody, Carpenter's legal team says he returned to the house, then loitered on her driveway for 2 hours. And then, the next day, he returned again. I'm Mark Mayfield.
1: Well, today we celebrate millions of Americans who all use the same Southern nickname.
22: Today is National Bubba Day. It's the Southern term of endearment for brother. And if that's your nickname, as the Social Security Office says there's no people given the name Bubba, no, you're in good company. Benjamin Buford Blue from Forrest Gump was a Bubba. So was stock car race driver Bubba Wallace, golfer Bubba Watson, even Bill Clinton answered to Bubba. Good company for a name that represents no pretense, just fun. I'm Bree Tennis.
1: In sports, Tigers 10-9 over the Rays in a real pitcher's duel. Cardinals lost 2-1 to the Rangers. D-backs beat the Dodgers 4-1. Reds lost 9-2 to the Royals. Giants pounded by the Brewers 16-2. Boy, is there anybody playing better than the Brewers? Angels lost 9-8 to the Rockies. Stanley Cup Finals, Game 1. It's the Golden Knights of Las Vegas in Carolina to take on the Hurricanes. That's 7 o'clock tonight. NBA Finals Game 1 is tomorrow night at 7:30. The Knicks in San Antonio to take on the Spurs. Birthdays today. Dana Carvey, Church Lady, is 71. The Beaver from Leave It to Beaver. Jerry Mathers is 78 years old. Soccer star Abby Wambach is 46. And one of our favorite presidents from the show 24, Dennis Haysbert, is 71. Actually, I like the second Palmer even. There were two President Palmers in that, if you remember.
0: Really?
1: Yeah, because the brother eventually becomes president.
0: Okay.
1: If it's your birthday, happy birthday. We are so glad you were born. All right, so here's the bottom line. I am grateful to President Trump for having the courage to do what no other previous president has had the courage to do, and that is once and for all deal with Iran. Now, Iran was a clear and present danger. It doesn't matter if you're a Republican, a Democrat. It doesn't matter if you were in intelligence or at the State Department or a part of a White House or in the United States Senate. Everybody agreed on one thing. The most predictable threat to the region and the world is Iran. And the president dealt with that. He kicked the can. They're not a nuclear threat, not at least for a decade. Their intelligence and their ability to have money and fund terrorists through proxies halted. Have we achieved regime change? No, but that's up to the people of Iran. We're definitely better off for what's been done. Why is it so hard to end this? And we're supposed to believe we're in the midst of real peace negotiations, but it just looks like a big stall. And the real question becomes, who's stalling who? Now, yesterday, you've got the president screaming and yelling at Netanyahu, and the enemies know that. The president seems so focused on a deal to end this that it's blinding him from seeing how it's already ended. Let's get some military briefing and understanding from Lieutenant Colonel James Carafano. He joins us as your morning show continues next. Also, your sounds of the day. And Rory will join us on how Rubio and others will be testifying. We'll have some drama on the floor in the Capitol later today. This is your morning show on Tuesday, June the 2nd.
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23: 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A polygamist from Utah and an L.A. 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
23: 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A polygamist from Utah and an L.A. Armenian businessman.
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3: From ABC News, I'm Sherry Preston. President Trump telling ABC News that the U.S. will have a deal to extend the ceasefire in Iran over the next week. That coming after a phone call with Israeli Prime Minister Benjamin Netanyahu over Lebanon. Here's ABC's Melissa Adan.
5: Netanyahu insisting Israel will not leave southern Lebanon. Iran's foreign ministry blaming contradictory positions from Washington and Israeli attacks for delaying diplomacy. The impact of the war in the Middle East felt across the United States. 3 months into the conflict and global oil prices are rising. U.S. gas prices hovering at $4.27 a gallon as Americans struggle at the pump. The president facing growing pressure to end the war.
3: Russia reminding the world it is still at war with Ukraine. Hundreds of drones and missiles fired at the capital of Kyiv overnight. At least 17 people killed, including many found in the rubble of targeted apartment buildings. The Pentagon vowing to appeal a judge's ruling tossing out its transgender soldier ban. The mayor of Newark, New Jersey is calling for the privately run ICE detention center in his city to be closed. Protesters say the conditions inside are abhorrent, something that's becoming more common, says ABC immigration reporter Armando Garcia.
6: This is very in line with what we're hearing across the board, across the country. All allegations that DHS has strongly denied, by the way. But just a few weeks ago, the Department of Justice for California released a report documenting what they said worsening conditions at 7 ICE facilities across the state. And then just over the weekend, just a couple days ago, the ACLU sued the government over what they said is inhumane conditions, sexual abuse and physical abuse at the Camp East Montana in El Paso.
3: Demonstrations in Newark have been happening for days. Now, 6 people shot and killed in Muscatine, Iowa, all by the same gunman. Police say they were family members of Ryan Willis McFarland, who took his own life after the killings. You're listening to ABC News.
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7: Good morning from the WKYT Newsroom. I'm Samantha Valentino with your headlines. The man accused of killing his father and stabbing his uncle in Georgetown will be in court today. Police say 22-year-old Jonathan Mullins shot and killed his father, then stabbed his uncle multiple times 2 weeks ago. He has a preliminary hearing at 1:30. A 17 and 15-year-old are facing charges in a Lexington robbery. It happened Saturday near Shillito Park. Police say they're accused of robbing a 14-year-old and shooting towards them. Both were taken to a juvenile detention center. Former Iowa State star Milan Momcilovic has committed to Kentucky. He participated in the NBA Combine and was one of the best shooters there, projected to be a second-round pick, but he chose to return to college, picking Kentucky. He's the 14th member of the team's 2026-27 roster. For WKYT, I'm Samantha Valentino.
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15: For your First Alert forecast, we are tracking plenty of sunshine for today. Far eastern Kentucky will have a few isolated chances of action, but most of us are staying entirely dry today with good amounts of sunshine. Temperatures will remain relatively mild, only mid to upper 70s. You'll feel good in the afternoon. Your Wednesday forecast, much of the same. A lot of sunshine and temperatures sticking to the 70s. For WKYT, I'm First Alert meteorologist Alexa Minton.
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1: Good day and welcome into the Leach Report, presented by Bobcat Enterprises, and a happy Mian Momchilovich Day to you. He committed last night to Kentucky, and now we maybe have the roster set for the Wildcats. They do still have one opening on the roster from a scholarship limit standpoint available, but you can kind of now start to envision what your thoughts are on who the starters will be and what the rotation will look like and all of those fun things to talk about between now and when the games actually begin. So that's obviously going to be a big part of our conversation today, starting with Travis Branham, national basketball analyst for 24/7 Sports, Larry Vaught from Vaught's Views and Your Sports Edge, and Jeff Drummond from On3 Sports and Cats Illustrated. So that's the lineup today. Wildcat news of the day, always the service of Giuseppe's of Lexington. Depending on whose rankings you consult, Momchilovich is either the second or third ranked player in the transfer portal that Kentucky just landed. 6'8 forward. Played the three for Iowa State primarily. A little bit of four there in the tournament after Jefferson got hurt. But essentially the three man. But 6'8, shot 49%. On 7.5 3-point attempts per game, 30 minutes per game, 16.9 points, 3.1 rebounds. Might have 2 years left at UK, depending on how it shakes out with the NCAA rules on players, how long they have to play, what the window looks like, if that 5 years to play five deal gets approved. Might have a chance to play a second year if he would want to. I would probably contend that in a best case scenario for Kentucky from a recruiting standpoint for the future, the best thing that would happen would be 1 year at Kentucky for Milan
2: and a first-round slot in the NBA draft. You put him in the first round when there was no thought of that for this particular draft, and then you have a big year for Moreno, and you put him, say, into the lottery. That is a pretty strong advertisement for the recruiting and development piece at Kentucky that could help. But that's a topic for another time. That's just spitballing there. Reports say the value of the deal, somewhere around $6 million or a little north of that. I mean, there were reports of $7 to $8 million. Six is a big number in itself. It's more than anybody. I think DeBansa had the top deal last year, and everybody was aghast at over $4 million that he had to play at BYU. And usually, as I always say, when the income keeps going up, then the guys who have the leverage are going to get numbers that keep going up, be they coaches or now players. So we will talk about all of this as we move through the show today with our guests. Tough night for UK baseball. A tremendous rally. They were struggling down 5-1 going into the eighth. Looked like it was over. And they had a four-run rally to tie the game in the eighth inning. A three-run homer. Solo shot, back-to-back homers that tied the game at five. They had runners in scoring position in the ninth and in the tenth. Couldn't get them in. West Virginia got a runner into scoring position in the bottom of the tenth and got him home. But for Kentucky, this was a loss. If you're a Kentucky player, coach, fan, it hurts. But you played well. You got some key hits. West Virginia just got one more. You didn't give them the game. West Virginia earned it. The one that they kicked themselves over is obviously the one on Sunday night when you're up three in the ninth and had a chance to put it away and didn't. And now West Virginia is going to host a super regional most likely against Cal Poly. And one of them is going to go to the College World Series for the first time, whoever wins two out of three. And, man, it would have been fun for that to have been playing out at Kentucky Proud Park, and it was so close to happening. But the Kentucky players put up certainly a good fight yesterday. And one other note, women's basketball, Kentucky and Louisville have set the date for their matchup in Rupp Arena. It'll be on a Wednesday night, December the 9th. So circle that one on your calendar. Coming up, we're going to chat with Travis Branham from 24/7 Sports, Larry Vaught a little later, and then Jeff Drummond. That's the lineup for the Leach Report on this Tuesday. Opening segment of Wildcat News, always presented by Giuseppe's of Lexington. They have some great seafood dishes that pair perfectly with some of the wine choices at Giuseppe's this time of year on a summer night. You can check those out. Great nightly specials, too. Fantastic food all the way around at Giuseppe's. Get to Open Table. Make your reservation. Take advantage of their valet parking they have now. We'll be right back with Travis Branham on the Leach Report Radio Network.
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12: Quarter past the top of the hour. It's the Lynch Report. 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We welcome in Travis Branham, National Basketball Analyst for 24/7 Sports. And a happy Mion Bogdanovic Day to you, Travis.
13: Likewise. Unfortunately, I was asleep when that happened last night. It's always the timing of this job, it feels like.
12: It was the classic example. I always say that, you know, for Kentucky basketball, the reaction usually goes between DEFCON 1 and DEFCON 5 and rarely stopping in between and going through those steps. And this was the classic example of that, because if he had gone to Louisville or Arizona or someplace else, it would have been the end of the world. And now he is committed to Kentucky and all is right with the world.
13: No question. I mean, it has been a roller coaster ride with extremely high highs and extremely low lows for the Kentucky fan base this off season, but I'm sure everybody in BBN is extremely happy to end this off season on a very high high, getting the number two player in the portal.
12: You've been doing what you do for a long time, covering this world and recruiting and all of this. And occasionally, I'm sure, you know, there are smoke screens up there or things that people are trying to give you a little misinformation, and you have to sort through that as a reporter. This is a good example, this one in the Moreno thing, for fans, because there are so many more opportunities to consume information these days, that to be a for your own mental health, be a better consumer in terms of, you know, how you're evaluating everything that comes across your eyeballs or in through your ears. As you posted yesterday before the decision came down, there was a, I think I've copied this down, a weekend storm of noise and smoke. And there's a lot of that in the world of covering this these days, right?
13: That is exactly right. The job of this job that I do and the what fans now encounter, this job has never been harder in terms of gathering information, especially accurate information. The job essentially become like getting bits and pieces of a bunch of not fully complete and inaccurate information. You put them all together, you start getting a bit of a picture here. And with the world of social media and everybody having some sort of burner account and social media account, like everybody wanting to be first, they just will throw stuff at the wind, and it leads a lot of people astray and causes a lot of false hopes or and letdowns at the end of the day. And so fans, it's definitely hard for everybody to get what's actually happening out there. But it is something that even coaches I'm learning are experiencing. And but again, it's that report I did yesterday was just to try to calm the nerves of Kentucky fans after the flurry of Louisville talk came out and you saw the meltdown coming. And I was one of the people who reported news that resulted in a couple meltdowns this offseason, unfortunately. But it was like one of those instances where I saw a bunch of false information being put out there. And I was like, you know what? It's time to like at least settle some nerves and say Kentucky's still in a good spot here. And the Louisville stuff is not all what it's been made out to be.
12: Yeah, it is interesting that you say coaches even get caught up in this, because I've said this before. I don't know with if in our conversations or not, but I was chatting with Brad White one day at a breakfast on a game day, and we were talking about all of this a couple years ago. And he said, you know, he had come from the NFL. He said, you know, in the NFL, there's 32 teams, and he said everybody knows who can play and who can't, and you have, you know, and the people who represent players have to, you know, maintain relationships and you know, not burn bridges and those kinds of things. And he said in college, there's always somebody that will be willing to pay somebody, because there's always somebody that's desperate when you have 300 and some schools who'll make a deal for a guy. There's always also and there's not always the same kind of I don't know if ethics is the right word, but we'll go with that in terms of the representation. And guys aren't, you know, in the NFL and the pros, agents have to be certified. That would be one good thing that would come out of this legislation they're talking about. One particular piece of it is so you could get more information for coaches and everybody that they could trust a little bit more.
13: Yeah, I think the professional leagues definitely have a leg up in just the fact that, I mean, the NBA only has 30 teams. The NFL only has 32 teams. So the relationships in the world that they're dealing in is a whole lot smaller than the world that we're dealing in college basketball with over 300 teams out there, and obviously roughly 75 high major basketball teams. And the way the amount of people, the flood of people that have now come into this industry, whether good or bad, like it's a whole new world. And I mean, with all the new people, they're all learning how to operate in this space and how to develop relationships. And so everything is so new to everybody. And with the large amount of people within college basketball, with all the teams and all the staff members and all the people in grassroots, a lot of people in grassroots still being involved in these recruitments and everything. It's just a lot to navigate and deal with. And like you said, you're right. Like a place like Kentucky, where you can pitch a guy to come be a role guy, there's going to be a team that's a bottom tier SEC or Big Ten team or something like that that can come in and be like, yeah, while you're just a role piece there, you can come be the guy here and we'll pay you even more money. And so it's definitely a juggling act for everybody in the industry, and we're all trying to figure out this new world together. But I do think that there is hope, and I'm hopeful that the I'm putting my hope in this vote that's about to come underway, that they can bring some stability to all this madness that's kind of come around.
12: As far as Momcilovic, now that he is going to be a Wildcat, how does that change slash transform the next Kentucky team?
13: Yeah, it's a significant addition. I thought if they missed on him that they were going to be honest with you, I thought they were going to be a bubble team if they didn't land Milan Momcilovic. But with Milan coming in, you're getting the best shooter in all of college basketball, one of the best shot makers in all of college basketball, with his ability to take the ball down into the mid and low post and shoot over the top of guys. He's not necessarily a play creator. He's not a guy that you're going to give the ball to and just say, go get me a bucket like we've seen over the years at Kentucky. But he's going to be an elite play finisher, a guy where Zoom Diallo or Alex Wilkins can get you into your offense, create an advantage, and the ball finds Milan. He's going to knock down dang near every shot he takes from three, it feels like. He shot roughly 50% from three. So I think he takes their floor way up heading into next season. And they're looking like they could end up being a top 10 team now with his addition and obviously the return of Malachi Moreno alongside him.
12: And Pope has talked about wanting to get creators with this team. And he's done that with Diallo and Wilkins. He's even talked about Moreno and Reese Potter can be creators for the five position. Milan is a guy who benefits from that creation.
13: That is exactly right. And Zoom Diallo and Alex Wilkins is a tremendous prospect. He was one of my favorite mid-major players coming out of this transfer portal cycle. And I think in a couple of years that there's a world where we could be talking about him as an NBA draft pick. And him alongside Zoom Diallo, it's going to be an interesting fit, in my opinion. Neither are great shooters, both want the ball in their hands and go create for other people. Now, we've seen teams in the past that have really meshed well with a two-guard system like that, that where both like to operate as playmakers. Now, Zoom made a big jump as a scorer this past season at Washington, but neither are great shooters. And I think that's where Milan really becomes extremely useful to stretch the floor for those guys. And then you're really hopeful that Cam Williams comes back healthy and ready to go and makes that big second-year jump like we see so many kids make out of the transfer portal, especially when they're coming out of the mid-major ring. So they have a chance to be really good, especially if Cam – I think Cam is going to be a critical part of this entire puzzle here.
12: Last thing I saw, and I thought a good observation from C.J. Moore, who's a college basketball writer for The Athletic. And he said, this will make role definition a lot easier. Before Momcilovic, it likely would have put a lot of pressure on Furman transfer Wilkins to be one of the team's primary scorers. He could still do that, but he's not counted on to necessarily do that. And I think that probably does help Wilkins.
13: I think he's exactly right. I think Milan coming in is now going to be the leading scorer for Kentucky next season because I don't think – just with Zoom Diallo, scoring just doesn't come easy and naturally to him. Now he finds ways to get buckets. He plays hard. He competes. He's a guy I've covered since he was a freshman in high school and have a lot of respect for him, not only as a player, but just as a person off the court. Kentucky fans are absolutely going to love him, but scoring doesn't necessarily come naturally to him. Scoring doesn't come naturally to Cam Williams. He's one of those guys that's a play finisher, a guy that's going to where the ball finds him out on the perimeter and he knocks down the open shot. And Malachi is not necessarily a go-to scorer, but just a great connecting piece on the perimeter. And he's exactly what Pope loves in his fives, like you saw in Amari Williams, a guy that can step out on the perimeter and connect and hit these guys on the Zoom actions that they like to play with. And Milan's going to benefit greatly from that. And so with his addition, CJ, I would say, is exactly right. Makes a role definition and the pressure on some of these other guys to go score and really have to force things early on in the year way easier on themselves.
12: At Travis Brown, I'm on X, National Basketball Analyst for 24/7 Sports. Thank you, sir. A little technical difficulty there with the phone for Travis, but unfortunately just right at the end. We'll get to a quick break. Come right back. It is the Leach Report, presented by Bobcat Enterprises.
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10: We are going to next go to Larry Vaught, but we have the bottom of the hour break coming up here, so we'll take that and then lead off with the second half of the show with Larry and then Jeff Drummond. Our Triple Crown coverage again this spring presented by Claiborne Farm, doing the usual unusually well for more than 100 years. Belmont Stakes post positions drawn yesterday. The favorite at 2-1 is Renegade, and he drew post 4. Golden Tempo, the Derby winner, will be on the outside of the 9-horse field. He is at 9-2 on the morning line. Second choice is actually Chief Wallaby, who's down closer to the inside, I think, in post 3. Belmont coming up Saturday at Saratoga. We'll be right back.
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0: BTS.

0: leverage and all those things.
1: Absolutely. I mean, you can't blame him for anything about it. I mean, and today it's just a different world. But I mean, he's got a unique skill set that any team would like to have, and there were just a few teams probably that still had the money left that they could go get him, and Kentucky was one of those, and fortunately able to get it done. I know, like I said, a lot of my friends were kind of panicking. I kept saying, man, it's only been 4 days. If you believed what he said, he was really focused on the NBA. He didn't pull his name out the Wednesday night. Give him a day or, you know, just a day or two to breathe and think, and apparently whatever Mark did, it worked, so glad to have him.
0: Yeah, because sometimes I always come back to this. Life is an open book test a lot of ways. Go back to everything he said, like you were talking about. And if you believe that, then I have no reason not to, that he was fully invested in the NBA and he was ready to go to the NBA. NBA was telling him they weren't as ready for him as he was for them. And there was a lot more money in college, but he was focused on the NBA and he had people representing him, very good people, represent a lot of big time clients that could take care of and of doing all the preliminary work for him. But at some point, once he makes his decision that he is definitely going back to college, well, then he moves into sorting through that himself and going through what his representatives have gathered for him. And then, talking to people around him. I don't know what his inner circle is. I did see somewhere an interview from maybe the NCAA tournament. He played on an AAU team coached by Tyler Hero's dad up in Wisconsin.
1: I didn't know that.
0: Yeah, so he had a little Kentucky connection there. And in both this case and Moreno, what happened was in reality, the most logical thing. Bogdanovich is getting well-paid to step into a role for which he is ideally suited and into a system that doesn't have to be adjusted for him. It's ready to go. And he did the thing that seemed to make the most sense. And obviously I'm biased in saying that, but you know, Arizona hadn't been a school that, you know, has a lot of guys shooting eight threes a game. So, you know, that was going to be maybe if you're Milan, you were going a little bit on faith there, that kind of thing. So we'll see how it works out now, but it's a great fit, certainly.
1: Yeah, and the thing that everyone had to remember that is he wasn't under any deadline to make a decision. No. I mean, he had plenty. He could have taken two more weeks if he'd wanted to. And so I think sometimes we forget that maybe job offers you and I have, but people would want to know an answer. I think people are going to wait as long as what Milan wanted to wait to give the answer on this one. So when you look back, I think it was probably a relatively short process from the time he took his name out till he made his decision. And maybe he had some other things he had to get taken care of that we don't know about yet and all like that. But within 5 days, he's now on the Kentucky roster. And what was a roster with a lot of questions a couple weeks ago, now you put Moreno and you put him on there, the roster sure looks a lot better now.
0: Yes, it does. And it still will have some holes. You know, I wonder about rebounding, for example. Milan, if he's playing the four spot, he's not a great rebounder. I think Moreno was good and will be even better. But that's, you know, you know, these days when you're putting together, when there's so much movement of players and a lot of it with the portal anyways done in a short time span, I think everybody usually is going to have something that, you know, weakness or two that they'll have to disguise. So Kentucky will have that. What I like about what Coach Pope has put together here is it seems like, to use his words, the autopsy on the last season is, it felt like as we looked at that season that he maybe tried to overcorrect from year one for defense and maybe, you know, athleticism, and didn't lean as heavily into the offensive side of the ball. Now, maybe it would have looked a little different if they had kept Jalen Lowe healthy at the point. But this looks like more back toward his first team, only better, potentially.
1: Yeah, I think so. When you get a well, not just a shot taker, but a shot maker, and put him on your roster, that helps a lot. And yeah, that might create a deficiency in

0: rebounding, but you know what? If he can make enough shots, I can live with him getting one or two less rebounds a game than what another power forward might have got or something like that. So if you have to score a few more points to win, that's fine. I think that'll suit him just fine. And they've got some other offensive people on the team that I think could be pretty good. And one thing about it, I think when you add him to the team, now suddenly everybody else on the team is better because he's going to be the number one target of everybody's defense. So now all these other guys, I think they'll have more opportunities to score just because he's on the court with them.
1: I think that's a great point. I was just talking with Travis Branham about a point that a writer for The Athletic made about, you know, a guy like Wilkins, who's just, you know, going to be going into his second year and to be, you know, coming in from Furman and without Mojinović, you know, the burden on Wilkins to what they would need from him offensively may have been much greater. Now he gets to maybe more comfortably fit into the role that they'll have for him. And, you know, again, as you pointed out, they're not going to give out the trophy now. Another question mark is going to be on the defensive end. They don't have, you know, a lot of lockdown defenders in this group, really strong offensively. That's okay. If you're really good at something and if they're really good at offense, the one way you can help be good enough on the other end of the court is at least to be long and tall, and they have that. So if they have a little trouble staying in front of you, they at least can be hard to shoot over.
0: Yeah, and in this day and age, I think with the way rosters are, it's probably never going to be hard anymore to find a team that's really strong on both ends of the court. What you better just hope is you've got a team that at least is either really strong offensively or really strong defensively. And last year they kind of fell in the middle of that. I think they were okay, but they weren't great at either one. Now this year I think they've got a chance to be really potent offensively. And like I said, adding him, that takes a burden up Wilkins. They can also maybe kind of freeze Cam Williams. That takes a bit of pressure off him too. And so, and maybe even Braden Hawthorne. I mean, it's going to be fun to watch. And I think Diallo is a guy that can get different people the ball. And any point guard looks a lot better when the people he gets the ball to make shots.
1: And to your point, you know, it's just nowadays the way the game is and the way you put teams together, you're not going to get any kind of a juggernaut like that 96 group that we talked so much about this past season because of their anniversary. Teams of that era would wipe the floor with the best teams of this era. And I have no doubt about that because they had, you know, veteran guys that had been together for 3 and 4 years.
0: Yeah, it was just different times. Yeah, but that 96 team would probably wipe the floor of teams from a lot of different spots.
1: Yes.
0: So that was kind of one of those you get spoiled by comparing to and thinking about. But now, like I say, with Marino and Lilovich both on here, I mean, it suddenly just makes you feel a whole – the way you feel about next year is totally different than what it was just a couple of weeks ago. And you look at these pieces, and they do seem like they fit very well. Now, of course, the last 2 years kind of thought that, and then injuries have changed a lot of things. So maybe they're doing injury-free year, too. That would maybe be the biggest thing that'd help them more than anything.
1: Yeah, absolutely right on that. I want to talk a little football. You guys on the Sunday morning sports talk show that you're a part of had running back Mason Ball on this past Sunday, I think week before, Jake Narod, who's been out at the Elite 11 camp. What were your takeaways from those interviews? Impressive young man.
0: Jake is just an extremely mature young man and really all in with Will Stein and his performance out the Elite 11 camp. I think just justifies why UK fans should really feel good about him. And then Mason Ball, Will of technical trouble. He went to a lot of trouble to be on with us, and that really impressed me. But he's a big, strong, fast running back. I think he's going to be a guy that can come in and probably play from day one once he gets to Kentucky. And I was at Will Stein's camp yesterday because my grandson was over there. I'm a little disappointed they didn't offer him while he was there yesterday, but I guess it'll take a little while. But they've got a lot of big-time talent coming. There were some guys there yesterday, Tom, when you were looking at them, and you're thinking, wow, there was one that's already committed to Kentucky, a couple more that may be on the verge of committing to Kentucky, a couple of young quarterbacks that came from Utah and California to participate in a one-day camp for them. They both have UK offers. So there's a lot of talent on the horizon still to come for Kentucky, I think.
1: Larry Vaught, you can read him, read about the comments from Mason Ball and from Jake Narott at yoursportsedge.com and hear him on the Sunday Morning Sports Talk Show with Anthony White and Jack Pilgrim, Bo Robinson each week. Larry, thank you much.
0: All right, Tom.
1: Quarter before the top of the hour, it's the Leach Report. Jeff Drummond in the on deck, sir.
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11: Together. 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
12: At 12 away from the top of the hour, we have struck out on trying to get Jeff Drummond, so we found somebody else up at this hour in Morgantown, West Virginia, where he's been covering the NCAA regional there, and that is our buddy Dick Gabriel. What a tough beat, Gabe, but I watch the baseball games, obviously not covering it like you are, and I'm not calling it. Darren is, so I'm just consuming it as a fan, and as a fan, that one felt easier to live with than the one on Sunday night, because they made a tremendous rally last night, made some big plays, and West Virginia just made the last one.
13: Yeah, you're right. This was a coulda won, whereas Sunday was a shoulda won.
12: Well put.
13: And one is so much easier to take than the others. But I've got to admit, when it's 5-1 and the West Virginia bullpen was rolling along, I'm thinking, it's been a nice season. It's kind of like when the Unforgettables, you know, fell behind double digits to Duke. Oh, they've had a nice run. Nobody expected them to get this far. Then all of a sudden, bam, you know, back to back, just phenomenal. So West Virginia is a better team, but I think Kentucky vindicated itself.
12: Yeah, and hopefully they can, you know, carry a little momentum into next season. Going to lose some key pieces, but assuming, yeah, I know there were a few names that went into the portal yesterday, but none of their key guys, I don't think. So with who you expect to return, what are the holes they'll need to fill?
13: Well, the Hudson Brown is draft eligible. And after last night, he might move up on some boards of a lot of teams. So because he redshirted a year. So if they lose him, that's a big bat to lose. They lose Ethan Hindle. That's a lot of experience. Tyler Bell, Luke Lawrence. They really lose literally the guts of this team. They do get Braxton VanCleave back, and I do believe he'll be one of the stars of the SEC, assuming they hang on to him. You better believe there are going to be people coming at him with fistful of dollars to try to get him to change teams. But assuming they get people back that they can get back, he's going to have to do a major rebuild on this team. He had a lot of guys who came back from last year, Tom, but it's going to be a rebuild this year, I think. You know, they lose Jackson Jelkin for all practical purposes. They do get Ben Cleaver back. You know, you got to hope he's healthy. But, yeah, it's going to be a challenge for Mingione and the staff. But, you know, they're working on it right now.
12: Jelkin had a tremendous year for them. I mean, they were in the tournament, I think you could say, because of him. When they got one of the last teams to make it into the tournament, one of the things they cited is that Kentucky wasn't swept all season, and Jelkin's basically the reason why. But it seemed like maybe he, I don't know whether it was, you know, the arm was a little tired or whether maybe a little, there was some injury issue. He didn't seem quite as sharp in the postseason as he did in the regular season. Am I right about that?
13: No, I think you're right. You know, he made a couple of mistakes in that start. Otherwise, I thought he was really good in the six innings he went. And then last night, he just weakened at the end at the worst time because, you know, this is a powerful, explosive West Virginia team. We knew this with speed, with a superstar player in Guzman. And, West Virginia just made a few more plays. But Kentucky was so close, man. But Jelkin gave him a chance.
12: Yeah, and it's just, you know, it's frustrating because the bracket had opened up. They, into it, if you come out of this regional, you're going to have to go out and play number one UCLA in L.A. And instead, you were probably going to be hosting against Cal Poly.
13: Yep. It was just like the basketball season when Kentucky lost to Kansas State.
12: Yep.
13: When everybody in the bracket had fallen in front of them, you're thinking, man, they got a shot at the Final Four now. And just couldn't get out of their own way. So, but, you know, can you imagine coming to the ballpark yesterday after losing that game the other night and getting yourself mentally and emotionally ready to play, and yet they somehow did it. And they're facing the Big 12 pitcher of the year that they knocked out of the game, you know, inside of one inning a couple of nights prior. If he had gone further in that game, he wouldn't have been available last night. So that's just the way things worked out.
12: Yeah, it was literally a tough beat, but summary at the beginning was the perfect one. They let one get away on Sunday that they had in their control, and they lost to a good team who made, I guess, again, won the last key hit, but it was the one on Sunday that they'll have to always remember, I'm sure.
13: Yep, and think about this, too. When the leadoff man reaches, bad things happen. And I turned to John Wong next to me. He's going to be on the show with me tonight. And I said, you can't let the leadoff man reach. And it just kind of compounded from there. So, yeah, that's baseball. But just the fact that they took us on this ride that they took us on, I thought was a lot of fun.
12: Yeah, great job for you all throughout the year in the various roles, but it's a lot of fun times. I know you and Doug Flynn in particular working on the SEC Network Plus games.
13: Yep, and we will recap the tournament tonight with John from here in Morgantown. And we'll also talk about a certain somebody. By the way, great timing. If UK did this, I think it was superb marketing. Just a few minutes after a bitterly disappointing baseball loss, they announced that the new guy's coming in from Iowa State. That lifted everybody's spirits.
12: Yes, yes, it did. It certainly was well-timed. Gabe, thank you much. Safe travels home.
13: All right, bud. See you.
12: It's Dick Gabriel, pinch hitting for us quite capably, as always. The Manny Mota of baseball guests. That's an old school reference. If you're a baseball fan, he was one of the all-time great pinch hitters. We'll be right back. It is the Leach Report, Radio Network.

0: former.
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4: 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The Burrows on Netflix is in at 3 this week. Sliding back to 2 is Widow's Bay on Apple TV. And rising up to number 1 is the new Spider-Man Universe show, Spider-Noir, starring Nicolas Cage, on Amazon Prime Video. 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
5: From ABC News, I'm Michelle Franzen. Secretary of State Marco Rubio on Capitol Hill today testifying before lawmakers for the first time since the start of the war in Iran. Rubio telling the Senate Foreign Affairs Committee the Trump administration's foreign policy is driven by, quote, pragmatic decisions.
6: Sometimes in foreign policy, the choices are not between a good choice and a bad choice. It's between two less than ideal choices, and you're trying to figure out which one of these two choices is the one that is best for the United States and least harmful to our interests.
5: All this coming as the war in Iran stretching into a fourth month, with Iran state media now saying its government has stopped talking with mediators after Israel due to Israeli strikes in Lebanon. Meanwhile, in Ukraine, Russia launching another volley of missile attacks overnight. More than a dozen people have been killed in Kyiv and Dnipro. More from ABC's Patrick Rievel.
7: We saw Russia launch a very large number of ballistic missiles, which are the most difficult thing for Ukraine to shoot down right now. It's only able really to do so with U.S.-made interceptor missiles, and that is why you are seeing President Zelensky issue again this plea for the U.S. to help with that.
5: It is Election Day, with primary races taking place in parts of the country. In Los Angeles, reality star Spencer Pratt among the candidates taking on current mayor Karen Bass. Here's ABC's Trevor Ault.
8: Pratt rose to fame on the early 2000s MTV show The Hills.
9: I say things that I feel.
8: His campaign has taken aim at incumbent mayor Karen Bass as she's battled low approval ratings, triggered largely by her response to last year's devastating wildfires.
10: Now, I haven't always got it right. There's more work to do.
8: The Democratic vote now appears split between Mayor Bass and a progressive challenger, Councilmember Nithya Raman.
5: In total, voters in 6 states heading to the polls today. President Trump announcing he's appointing Federal Housing Finance Agency Director Bill Pulte to replace Tulsi Gabbard as the acting director of National Intelligence. 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
12: Good morning from the WKYT newsroom. I'm Samantha Valentino with your headlines. The man accused of killing his father and stabbing his uncle in Georgetown will be in court today. Police say 22-year-old Jonathan Mullins shot and killed his father, then stabbed his uncle multiple times 2 weeks ago. He has a preliminary hearing at 1:30. A 17 and 15-year-old are facing charges in a Lexington robbery. It happened Saturday near Shillito Park. Police say they're accused of robbing a 14-year-old and shooting towards them. Both were taken to a juvenile detention center. Former Iowa State star Milan Momcilovic has committed to Kentucky. He participated in the NBA Combine and was one of the best shooters there, projected to be a second-round pick, but he chose to return to college, picking Kentucky. He's the 14th member of the team's 2026-27 roster. For WKYT, I'm Samantha Valentino.
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20: For your First Alert forecast, we are tracking plenty of sunshine for today. Far eastern Kentucky will have a few isolated chances of action, but most of us are staying entirely dry today with good amounts of sunshine. Temperatures will remain relatively mild, only mid to upper 70s. You'll feel good in the afternoon. Your Wednesday forecast, much of the same. A lot of sunshine and temperatures sticking to the 70s. For WKYT, I'm First Alert meteorologist Alexa Minton.
11: 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New Jersey ICE protests.
0: I have your face, Moses! You're dead!
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0: Books, thank you for making the time with us again. Good night, young American, and good night, little American. Amazon, where would you suggest they can find these? And I believe your name is K-E-L-L-E-Y, if people are typing in Kelly Paul just to search for that.
1: Right. Yes, they are on Amazon. They're on Barnes & Noble. They're online. They're in stores. They're just about everywhere. So I hope that families will enjoy them, and I hope that it will inspire more children to really understand what we're celebrating when we celebrate Independence Day this year.
0: Awesome. We appreciate the time. Thank your husband for all the work he does. Thank you for all the work that you're doing as well.
1: Thank you both so much for having me.
0: And by the way, Kelly, I think you are a listener, so you have great taste in radio as well, if I remember, based on past. So thank you for being part of the Clay and Buck family.
1: Yes, love your show.
0: Thank you so much. That is Kelly Paul. I encourage all of you to go check out her new kids books that are out right now. And we were talking about America 250. We're talking about America 200. It's also coming up on the 25th anniversary of Tunnel to the Towers. And in fact, during one of the commercial breaks, Buck and I were talking with our producer Allie to make sure that we're going to be able to go to help raise money and honor all of the work that Tunnel to the Towers has been doing in this 25th anniversary year. And right now, I want to tell you all about Mario Nelson. He is an Army sergeant. He served in the National Guard, volunteered at Ground Zero after the 9/11 attacks, and then enlisted full-time in the Army, deployed to Iraq, where he made the ultimate sacrifice when he was killed by a rocket-propelled grenade. 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
10: 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Those men, trusted educators, football coaches, and twins, are now facing more than 50 charges related to alleged child sex abuse. 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
0: Welcome back in, Clay and Buck. Appreciate all of you hanging out with us. A bunch of you have been waiting a while. We'll hit to some of your calls. We'll also try to get to your talkbacks. Move rapidly here. Patty in Virginia, you say your house is all designed and you're ready for $250.
16: Absolutely. Stop bumming me out on this because I am decorated for the 250th birthday and cannot wait. All my neighbors know it and everything.
17: There we go. Yeah, Clay, Mr. Bummer.
0: Thank you for the call. David in Montana, 1976 versus 2026. Your thoughts?
18: Well, I graduated high school in 1976, and it seemed like everybody that I ever talked to that graduated, they all picked their colors, cap and gowns and stuff like that, and everybody was red, white, and blue.
0: That's a great point. Thank you for the call. Again, Buck and I did not experience America 200. But I feel
17: really,
0: like...
17: Really, Clay? You didn't experience... Come on now.
0: 79. I'm the last great Gen Xer. The generation that continues to save America. And I just remember, even in pop culture, there was a huge embrace of American exceptionalism, all different sorts of popular books and movies that were coming out and everything else. Is there anything 250 focused that feels like, oh, this was made for America 250? I don't get the sense that there is. Let me get some of these talkbacks, Buck, because there's a bunch of them. Patriot, K-E-I-B, Joe in Huntington Beach, California. Go vote, California. He's reacting to that. Cut A.
20: It's amazing to me that people who try to criticize Spencer Pratt by saying that he was a reality TV star in his 20s. Do you know what Karen Bass was doing in her 20s? She was going to Cuba supporting the Castro regime, and she was a part of communist groups. I mean, you can't make this stuff up.
17: Yeah.
0: Cut B. That's very true. Cut B, Scott in California.
21: Heard you say you'd be happy if you came in on Wednesday and found out that there were two Republicans in the race for LA mayor. What are you thinking? This is California. We won't have a result by Wednesday. It's going to take much longer than Wednesday to figure it out and put the proper Democrat in. That's the way it's always going to happen.
0: Yeah, California's got to fix this. My hope is, Buck, that we will have enough of the vote in that you can tell. We don't have to know exactly who won, just like who are the top two going to be. My hope is that we've got at least that.
17: It's a projection pending Democrat after-the-fact shenanigans and finding giant bags of ballots in cars, trunks somehow that happen to all be for Democrats. Like, that, you know, we're going to assume what we assume until all of a sudden the late... The postmarked ballots come in.
0: You're with me, I bet, on this. I believe in federalism. I also believe that you shouldn't be able to count votes for 3 weeks. There should be some basic national standards for elections in the United States. This California, we're counting for 3 weeks business shouldn't be allowed, I don't think, by the federal government, even from someone who believes in states.
17: Well, Clay, how can the Democrats know how many votes they have to make up if they don't have time to count and change them afterwards? Let's be fair to how they like things to go. Pete from Minnesota listens on News Talk 1130. This is D. Hit it.
1: If Spencer Pratt wins mayor of L.A., it's going to be interesting to compare how well L.A. does to New York City with Mondami.
17: It will be a little bit of an A-B test, if you will. They're in different places as a city with different problems. But, well, there's some similar problems, but obviously the situations are a bit unique. And we will see how that all goes. I think there's a lot of room to make enormous progress very quickly in Los Angeles, particularly on things like cutting red tape and cutting excess spending. I'm sure that's true in New York as well.
0: Dave in Cincinnati. Cut C.
3: Wrong, Clay, on Warren Buffett. He's not the best investor of all time. He's only the second best behind Nancy Pelosi.
17: Nancy's got game. You know, for somebody who doesn't seem like she can add and subtract on her own, she certainly knows how to pick stocks really well.
0: I don't understand. This is something that I think should be crazily bipartisan. How do we let these guys get away with insider trading and buying and selling individual stocks?
17: Because the people that have to write the laws are the people that don't want to be governed by these laws. They don't want to be subject to the same rules as the rest of us. It's just like when they exempted themselves from Obamacare, the Democrats did. It was disgusting. Well, Clay, this is a good one. We got to get to this one. This is podcast listener Brian on G on the list here. Hit it.
22: Clay and Buck, Bryant and Savannah, I've been listening since Rush started. So, I don't know about y'all, but my family, we feel it's going to be $250. We're celebrating. We have $600 in fireworks. Me and my boys have matching mullet wigs, Pit Viper sunglasses, and American flag overall shorts. And we are going to rock out.
17: That is the spirit of $250, Clay, that Brian is establishing there. And I'll say this, for all of you, honestly, who cares what the celebration is here in the swamp in D.C.? Have your own 250 celebration wherever you are across the country. You celebrate America. It doesn't have to be based all here in our nation's capital. So what if you don't have Milli Vanilli in your backyard?
0: I can't wait. We will have a great July 4th on the Florida Gulf Coast. But I do wish America could come together. It does not sound, unfortunately, Buck, like we will. I don't want to end on a bad note. So everybody go vote and make America better. Thanks.
23: 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Clay Travis and Buck Sexton. 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
0: When you hear about Israel in the news, it's easy to think of headlines, politics, or another conflict far away. 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
27: From ABC News, I'm Michelle Franzen. Growing tensions between the U.S. and Iran, with a fragile ceasefire in place and no deal in sight to end the war. Secretary of State Marco Rubio getting grilled about the war today in Iran. U.S. policies along with the Ebola outbreak on Capitol Hill. ABC's Jay O'Brien has more.
28: Democrats were hypercritical of the administration's strategy here. And at one point, there was this tense back and forth between Rubio and the Democratic Senator of New Jersey, Cory Booker, in which Booker talked about the costs of this war, both American lives, but also the economic cost of this. And Rubio said the war is over, to which Booker shot back, the war is not over.
27: A new report shows year-on-year inflation in Iran in May reached a level not seen since World War II. President Trump has signed a new executive order on artificial intelligence. Here's ABC's Mike Dubusky.
29: The new executive order asks tech companies like OpenAI and Anthropic to submit their latest models to the government for review 30 days before the technology is to be released to the public. It's a trim down of an earlier draft, which had proposed a 90-day review period. While the order is scaled back, it does mark a notable shift for the administration, which until now has taken a hands-off approach to the AI industry.
27: Following the attempted assassination of President Trump at the White House Correspondents' Dinner in April, the association announcing it's rescheduled the annual dinner for July 24th. California, one of six states holding primaries today, voters weighing in on L.A.'s mayoral race and the governor's race. ABC News political director Avery Harper has more.
30: In California, there are nonpartisan primaries, or sometimes you might hear them referred to as jungle primaries. And so all of the candidates, regardless of party, appear on the same ballot. And after the primaries are said and done, the top two vote getters, regardless of whether they're both Republicans or both Democrats, they will advance to the general election in November.
27: Officials say it could take days to tally all of the ballots. 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
31: Kentuckians who have a terminal illness, Parkinson's disease, or ALS will qualify for medical marijuana. Here's Paul Miles.
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32: The executive order clarifies those other conditions, which also include HIV, muscular dystrophy, severe arthritis, and glaucoma. I'm Paul Miles.
31: 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I'm Joe Lincoln.
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11: For your First Alert forecast, we are tracking plenty of sunshine for today. Far eastern Kentucky will have a few isolated chances of action, but most of us are staying entirely dry today with good amounts of sunshine. Temperatures will remain relatively mild, only mid to upper 70s. You'll feel good in the afternoon. Your Wednesday forecast, much of the same. A lot of sunshine and temperatures sticking to the 70s. For WKYT, I'm First Alert Meteorologist Alexa Minton.
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12: 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You're dead.
23: That guy was arrested. 2026. It's hurricane season. Low normal season. Mount Kilauea's erupted.
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0: She told them.
1: Campaign.
0: But we haven't seen messages.
2: But she disclosed it.
0: Right.
2: Yeah, so why would she lie about that? So that part is true. He's also made racist remarks about against African Americans. So he's a cheater. He's an anti-Semite, because the fact that he had that tattoo for 20 years and didn't know what it was is a lie. So he's a liar, a racist, an anti-Semite.
3: Homophobe.
2: He's a homophobe. Yeah. So he's all the things, and character does matter.
4: Well, she didn't say she wouldn't vote for him if she was in Maine. I didn't hear that part. Maybe she did. I don't watch the show. My wonderful staff has to suffer and watch that for us. But now Grandpa Bernie's standing by his side. So, you know, give him that. But where do you think this document dump, all of this op research came from? Now, generally, people would suggest it came from Republicans. No way. I don't buy that for 1 minute. Not 1 second of nothing. Don't believe it. I think Democrats did this because of that main provision. And if they can convince him after their June 9th primary to back out of the race within 2 weeks, then the elders in the Democratic Party will then get to choose a replacement, a.k.a. probably I would say the front runner would be the governor of Maine, who dropped out of this campaign because she said she didn't have enough money. And I'm sure that they'll offer her a ton of money if she says yes. Now, the trick in all of this is to get Plattner. I'm not so sure he's going to be happy. I mean, deep down, he's got to know what I know. And that is very simply, the Democrats did this to him. It was not Republicans. I'd like to say that it was conservatives that got all the information on Mr. Fang Fang, Eric Swalwell. But I would argue again that that political, you know, takedown came from the Democrats. It didn't come from Republicans, because they know with James Tallarico and they know with Graham Plattner, they know they already have Grandpa Bernie. They know they have Pocahontas. They know they have AOC. They know they have the squad. They know they have Mamdani. They know that nobody in leadership like Schumer, Jeffries, leaders in name only would ever dare contradict or take these people on. So the radicals rule the party, and that, you know, so now they do this, you know, political ops campaign against Graham Plattner. Now, I don't feel sorry for him. I mean, frankly, Republicans, I'm sure they probably had all the information and were saving it for the general election, which would be a smart strategy. But this is who this party is. So for those that are suggesting that Democrats, because of historical trends, are in this great position to win, I'd say not so fast. And that's why I want to give some hope to all of you out there that this, you know, don't understand this is the most important midterm in your lifetime. Now, I don't know what's going to happen in North Carolina or Georgia. In the case of Georgia, it would be a pickup. In the case if the radical Democrat that lets out all the criminals in North Carolina, Roy Cooper, the former governor wins, or the governor wins, then it's going to be a hard race. Mike Whatley is running against him. It's yet to be determined. It's either going to be Mike Collins, or I know that Brian Kemp, the governor of Georgia, supports Dooley in that Senate race. I know President Trump has not endorsed in that race, so we'll see how that plays out. I did talk to Governor Kemp. He's very convinced. He thinks that Dooley is the better general election candidate. I've been out of Georgia too long to know, because the politics has changed pretty dramatically. Then another pickup opportunity for Republicans would be in the state of Michigan. You've got Mike Rogers running against Abdul El Sayed, and this guy's a radical as well. Let's play some comments from him.
5: So I'd love to tell you that I'm changing my tune, that I'm saying something different. I'm not. I'm saying the same thing I said in 2018. I think we need to get money out of politics. I think we need to put money back in your pocket. I think we need to pass guaranteed health care through Medicare for All. I think we should abolish ICE. I think we need to get Line 5 out of the Great Lakes. I think that we really can stop sending our money elsewhere and start sending it here.
4: Oh, okay. Another radical. Didn't he have Hassan Piker campaigning for him, the guy that that America deserved 9/11? Am I right about that, Linda?
1: You are indeed, sir.
4: I am. I'm just checking. We like to check our facts. We like to get it right. But this is now there's this unholy alliance. The fact that MSDNC has turned on Plattner is revealing. They haven't turned on Tallarico yet because they're still of this absurd notion that they think that he can somehow, well, he goes to church and everything, and he believes that God is non-binary. You know, forget all about that Lord's Prayer, Our Father who art in heaven thing that you were taught as a kid. And, you know, he has these six gender ideas and a vegan campaign in Texas, no oil and a welcome mat on the southern border, and referring to your female neighbors as neighbors with uteruses. It's so bizarre to me. And you, when you watch the media then running interference and echoing the party line, you know that there is some coordination. It's not hard to see. Once you see it, you can't unsee it. Look at the New York Times. Listen to Paul Krugman. Listen to what he said.
3: We need much more. We need to, obviously, we need to defang Trump as much as possible and make sure that neither he nor anybody who follows in his footsteps has power after the next two elections. But beyond that, we really need to do a thorough purging of the United States. We need a demogification, and that is, you know, I'm not going over the top by using a word that's very similar to the denazification that we pursued successfully after World War II in Germany.
4: Yeah, New York Times, demagification, similar to a denazification. 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
33: From ABC News, I'm Michelle Franzen. It's primary day across six states. Today in California, the race for governor could be a close call amid a crowded field of candidates. Here's ABC News political director Avery Harper.
34: Given the fact that there are so many candidates on the ballot, and when you look at recent polling, no one is really running away with this. At last check, Javier Becerra was atop only by a couple of points by some estimates. And so we really do have to wait and see what California voters ultimately say. Any small shift could make a huge impact here.
33: Voters are also casting ballots in the L.A. mayor's race. More fallout following weekend protests at Delaney Hall in New Jersey and clashes with law enforcement officers. Newark's mayor announcing today the city's expanding its lawsuit against the ICE facility over conditions. ABC's Aaron Katursky has more.
35: The separate effort by the city of Newark is to try to get the place just shut down. Newark Mayor Roz Baraka says is probably the ultimate goal, even as he focuses on trying to secure it so it's safe for protesters.
33: Federal authorities deny detainees are not receiving proper treatment. Escalating tensions between the U.S. and Iran over Israeli strikes in Lebanon. President Trump yesterday says he called Israel's prime minister, along with Hezbollah mediators, to get both sides, he says, to back down. ABC's Karen Travers has new details about the president's call with Benjamin Netanyahu.
36: Sources were saying this was a tense phone call between the president and the prime minister, who he has a very close relationship with, that the president was angry when he spoke to him, and that at one point when they were talking, he said to him, "What the expletive are you doing?" He accused Netanyahu of being ungrateful.
33: The Vatican coming out in support of mandating radio receivers and broadcasts remain fully accessible, especially in vehicles. It comes as the Digital Networks Act is being debated at the European level. That regulation aims to reshape Europe's digital communications landscape. 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
38: With continuing team coverage, I'm Amber Philpott from WKYT News. A celebration of life is being held tonight for a young man from Mount Sterling who died in a crash in Powell County last week. 19-year-old Luke Pierce died Tuesday when the coroner says his truck hydroplane in Stanton ran off the road and went into a valley. Pierce graduated from Montgomery County High School last year and had just finished his first year at the University of Pikeville, where he was part of the bass fishing team. A celebration of life will be tonight from 6 to 9 at Living Water Church in Mount Sterling. There will be a lantern release at sunset. The Lexington and Fayette County Health Department is handing out free gun locks to the community. It's through a program called Let's Lock It Lex. The health department will have the locks at the front desk. The commissioner of health says the timing of the campaign is intentional due to children being home from school in the summer. This week, tickets go on sale for the 2027 Kentucky Derby. The 153rd Kentucky Derby race will be held on Saturday, May 1st, with Oaks on Friday, April 30th. Tickets go on sale Thursday online for certain sections. 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Amber Philpott, WKYT News for News Radio 630 WLAP.
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39: 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It's 422-8727. Officer Don with Skywatch Traffic.
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6: For your First Alert forecast, we are tracking plenty of sunshine for today. Far eastern Kentucky will have a few isolated chances of action, but most of us are staying entirely dry today with good amounts of sunshine. Temperatures will remain relatively mild, only mid to upper 70s. It'll feel good in the afternoon. Your Wednesday forecast, much of the same. A lot of sunshine and temperatures sticking to the 70s. For WKYT, I'm First Alert meteorologist Alexa Minton.
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0: I'm Michelle McPhee, and in my new podcast, Kingdom of Frog, I'm unraveling the strangest criminal alliance I've ever reported on, a polygamist from Utah and an L.A. Armenian businessman.
1: A billion-dollar fraud.
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6: ABC News, I'm Michelle Franzen. It's primary day across six states. Today in California, the race for governor could be a close call amid a crowded field of candidates. Here's ABC News political director Avery Harper.
7: Given the fact that there's so many candidates on the ballot, and when you look at recent polling, no one is really running away with this. At last check, Javier Becerra was atop only by a couple of points by some estimates. And so we really do have to wait and see what California voters ultimately say. Any small shift could make a huge impact here.
6: Voters are also casting ballots in the L.A. mayor's race. More fallout following weekend protests at Delaney Hall in New Jersey and clashes with law enforcement officers. Newark's mayor announcing today the city's expanding its lawsuit against the ICE facility over conditions. ABC's Aaron Katursky has more.
8: The separate effort by the city of Newark is to try to get the place just shut down. And that Newark Mayor Roz Baraka says is probably the ultimate goal, even as he focuses on trying to secure it so it's safe for protesters.
6: Federal authorities deny detainees are not receiving proper treatment. Escalating tensions between the U.S. and Iran over Israeli strikes in Lebanon. President Trump yesterday says he called Israel's prime minister, along with Hezbollah mediators, to get both sides, he says, to back down. ABC's Karen Travers has new details about the president's call with Benjamin Netanyahu.
9: Sources were saying this was a tense phone call between the president and the prime minister, who he has a very close relationship with, that the president was angry when he spoke to him, and that at one point when they were talking, he said to him, "What the expletive are you doing?" He accused Netanyahu of being ungrateful.
6: The Vatican coming out in support of mandating radio receivers and broadcasts remain fully accessible, especially in vehicles. It comes as the Digital Networks Act is being debated at the European level. That regulation aims to reshape Europe's digital communications landscape. You're listening to
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11: 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Mayor Linda Gorton announcing a new resource in Lexington. The Share Kentucky Free Dental Clinic is now open on Georgetown Road. City leaders say the facility is dedicated to providing accessible dental care for everyone, offering services at no cost. Governor Andy Beshear signed an executive order today directing Kentucky's Office of Medical Cannabis to issue an emergency regulation clarifying who qualifies for medical cannabis. The move adds 15 more conditions under state law, including sickle cell anemia, ALS, Crohn's disease, Parkinson's, and terminal illness, after previous requests for clarification weren't taken up by lawmakers. Beshear says the goal is to expand access to a safer, non-addictive option for pain relief and reduce reliance on opioids. A mistrial has been declared in the retrial of William Brown, convicted in 2024 in the death of Ava Creech back in 2020. The Lexington Herald Leader reports that mistrial was declared today, according to Brown's attorney, although the reason remains unclear. That retrial began yesterday after Kentucky Supreme Court ordered a new trial, ruling that prosecutors withheld evidence in the original case. I'm Kelsey Soto with WKYT News for News Radio 630 WLAP.
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12: Outbound Harrodsburg Road just before Lane Allen. That's a two-car crash. It looks like the left lane is blocked. They should clear that here shortly. That crash on the inner loop of the circle at Family has been moved out of the way. 422-8727, that's the Right Way Auto Glass traffic tip line. Officer Don with Skywatch Traffic.
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20: For your First Alert forecast, we are tracking plenty of sunshine for today. Far eastern Kentucky will have a few isolated chances of action, but most of us are staying entirely dry today with good amounts of sunshine. Temperatures will remain relatively mild, only mid to upper 70s. It'll feel good in the afternoon. Your Wednesday forecast, much of the same. A lot of sunshine and temperatures sticking to the 70s. For WKYT, I'm First Alert meteorologist Alexa Minton.
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0: right, that's going to wrap things up for today. It is election night, primary night out in California. We'll have full coverage. Also, Republican leader in the polls, Steve Hilton, will join us. Ted Cruz will join us tonight. Ken Paxton on the radicalism of James Tallarico. Stephen Miller tonight and Ainsley Earhart celebrating America's 250th. All coming up. Set your DVR tonight, Hannity, 9 Eastern on the Fox News Channel. We'll see you tonight, back here tomorrow. Thank you for making this show possible.
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0: always liked that song, and I always will, but now and forevermore, I will equate it with what I'm going to refer to as the Lost Weekend in Morgantown, West Virginia. Welcome to the Big Blue Insider. Dick Gabriel with you, still in Morgantown, wrapping up an NCAA regional that was just incredible. Great baseball, bad baseball, mistakes on both sides. But in the end, it was a missed opportunity for a Kentucky Wildcats team. Everybody had counted out. And I got to tell you, I had my doubts going into the final weekend of the season. I had my doubts watching the selection show. But Kentucky, one of the last four in, and then vindicated the committee that put them in by taking West Virginia to the absolute limits here in Morgantown. We're going to talk about that, but we're going to talk about the good news, bad, really bad news, good news of what happened last night, because not long after the Wildcats lost to West Virginia, they won in the portal race, picking up Ilan Momcilovic. And coming up in our next segment, John Wong is going to join us. We actually recorded it here in the hotel last night, but we'll talk about UK baseball and the big addition to Kentucky basketball. But what a game last night. Kentucky had to try to bounce back after such a bitterly disappointing loss on Sunday night when the Cats had a 9-6 lead going into the ninth inning and gave up the five spot to West Virginia and got the fans back in the game, got them on their feet, got them singing afterwards. Then they had to put all that behind them. They claim that everything expires at midnight. And then they got to get themselves ready physically and mentally and emotionally and face the top pitcher in the Big 12, Max Yale, who they knocked out in that first game in the first inning. But, of course, he was so well-rested that he was able to come back and give them five really good innings. West Virginia staked him to a 2-0 lead on Kentucky mistakes. Wildcats should have been out of the first inning, but on strike three, it gets through Owen Jenkins, and the runner is safe at first, and a runner on third comes home. So now, without hitting the ball out of the infield, West Virginia's got a 1-0 lead. In the third inning, Jackson Soucy picks off a runner. Hudson Brown at first fires to second. Tyler Bell covering, doesn't get the tag down. Safe. Didn't even need a review. And that man eventually came around to score. They should have been out of the inning. But anyhow, they're down 2-0. But in the fourth inning, Hudson Brown cut that deficit in half. Here's Darren Hedrick's call on the UK Sports Network.
1: The 1-0. Swung on and driven. Deep to right. Back goes Lumsden looking up. That ball is gone. There's a hit for Hudson Brown as he goes over and out to right. And the Cats are on the board.
0: Jackson Jelkin came on for the Wildcats, and he was strong for a while, but he weakened. West Virginia got to him for three runs to make it a 5-1 game, and it looked like that was that. But then came that huge four-run eighth inning. Back-to-back big blue bombs, starting with Hudson Brown. And then the next man up, Ethan Hindle, had his shot, and here they are.
1: A swing here, though, and it would suddenly become a one-run game. The pitch. Swung on and launched to deep right center. That's a no-doubter. It's gone onto the roof of the Biotech Lab pitching facility. A three-run mammoth bomb by Hudson Brown, and it's a one-run game. 5-4 with two out in the eighth. Hudson Brown's second home run of the night has stunned these Mountaineer fans. Here's Korn's 2-2. That's driven in the air to left. That ball is going to be a goner! Tie game! Kentucky does it! They go back-to-back and belly-to-belly to tie this game at five with two out in the eighth inning. Ethan Hindle's first hit of the night is his biggest one yet. And we are tied at five.
0: As shocking as that loss was on Sunday, that inning last night was almost as amazing, and it just stunned the entire crowd. Great crowd here in Morgantown, but as we all know, it got into extra innings, and the Wildcats just could not hang on, and Kentucky's season is over. But this is one I don't think Big Blue Nation, at least the Kentucky baseball fans, will ever forget. Missed opportunity, because Kentucky likely would have hosted in the Super Regional next week, but it ain't going to happen, and there won't be a trip to Omaha this year. But as I tweeted, how many of us expected to even see Kentucky in this situation a month ago when it looked like they might not even get in a tournament? All the injuries this team suffered, all the series losses. This was the eighth time Kentucky had a shot at winning a three-game series and lost it on the last day. Just amazing. But that's the way baseball plays out, and we're all looking ahead to next year. Now, we're looking ahead to basketball season as well, because Milan Mamsilovic is a Kentucky Wildcat. The news came out just after the baseball loss, and I will say, UK people, if you orchestrated it this way to take some of the sting out of the baseball loss, it's one of the greatest marketing moves UK has ever made. I tip the BBI cap to you. Coming up next, John Wong will join us here in the Morgantown Hotel. 630 WLA.
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0: Welcome back to Big Blue Insider in Morgantown with John Wong. He has joined us actually here, not in the garage, but in the hotel room. And in the interest of full disclosure, we're recording this right after the game when emotions are still high and memories with this old guys are still fresh. But
11: this feels like home sweet home. I've been here forever.
0: That's true. Yeah. Morgantown.
11: Been here since Thursday. Not going to get home until Tuesday.
0: You've been to Morgantown. I knew you had not been to Morgantown.
11: No, very first time.
0: What are your thoughts?
11: I think it's a neat city. It's very, very unique with all the hills right on the river. So everything is bridges and hills, yeah. It seems like.
0: And it's beautiful.
11: Very green. We had great weather. I mean, if we can order weather like that for the next 5 days, that'd be perfect.
0: And as you've, I'm sure, pointed out to your readers, they play in the Monongahela County ballpark, basically, which is across the river from the main campus. Because I asked somebody for directions, and they said, well, take this bridge or that bridge. I'm like, oh, man, I forgot about the river. So anyhow, what a tournament.
11: Oh,
0: man.
11: Yeah, I'm not an expert in terms of UK baseball and UK baseball history. But I think that game last night on Sunday night, probably the most biggest disappointment I've ever had as a UK baseball fan. And because I haven't been really following the team for that long, I think tonight was probably the second biggest disappointment.
0: Yeah.
11: So you got a 1-2 shot right there. But I wouldn't trade the experience. I have learned over time that if you base everything, all your road trips on whether Kentucky wins or loses, you're going to go home disappointed a lot. But it was the experience, a chance to just shoot the bull with you. I mean, how many lunches did we have together and talk about history of Kentucky basketball and football? It was fantastic. Like I said, I wouldn't trade it for the world.
0: Well, and during the post-game news conference earlier, as we taped this on Monday night, I texted you and I said, what do you think of the odds of
11: Milan Momcilovic.
0: Announcing Gesundheit, for Kentucky.
11: By the way.
0: Gesundheit. Oh, thank you. Announcing for Kentucky after the baseball tournament is done, after everything's settled. And what do you know?
11: Yeah.
0: I mean, 5 minutes later, Jeff Pecoro hit us up in a text chain and said he announced on Instagram, which is so, what is it, Gen Z or Gen X or whatever it is. And if they did that, if Kentucky orchestrated that, I tip my cap to whoever made that happen.
11: And I think we're in agreement that they probably did orchestrate
0: that
11: in some way, right?
0: Don't steal the thunder, right?
11: They've had boo-boos before in terms of PR and being somewhat tone deaf, which they have been over the course of time. I think this was the right move. They were probably watching the game together and said, okay, all right, now's the time to go ahead and announce it. But it just so happens that my 5-hour drive back to Lexington tomorrow morning has probably gotten a little bit easier because of that news.
0: That's right. John Wong here with us in the hotel room, not the garage. And we'll double back to the newest basketball Wildcat. But let's talk about this baseball tournament. Honestly, now, I will tell you what I expected. What did you expect as you were driving here? And it was, you know, it's about 4.5-5 hours, easy drive.
11: Right.
0: But you're running things through your mind. What did you expect?
11: When I first applied for credentials, and I was a little bit undecided until the end whether NOLA Media was going to be able to send me and want me to go ahead and cover it and write stuff up, I was anticipating 2 short days.
0: Yep.
11: You know, noon games both days, and maybe Saturday, if things kind of fell into place, I would be back on my couch on the Momcilovic watch. But no, things never happen like they're supposed to happen.
0: And why did you expect that?
11: Just because of the inconsistency of the team. They hadn't shown me anything during the course of the year of being able to perform and make winning plays down the stretch. So that first game is crucial. You end up losing that. You lose momentum, and it's very, very easy to kind of trip up and find yourself season over. So I was prepared for that. I did go ahead and pack for the entire time. So I am wearing clean underwear right now. I don't know if that's too much information or what.
0: Probably, but it's too late.
11: Yeah, probably,
0: now.
11: Yeah. But anyway, I was prepared, but I was expecting a shorter stay. Shame on me.
0: Well, I mean, it was a short stay in the SEC tournament.
11: Yeah, exactly.
0: You know?
11: Yeah, how many of these Sunday games have they lost?
0: Yeah.
11: How many
0: have
11: they?
0: Yeah, the rubber game, yeah.
11: Yeah, exactly. So there was nothing in their history to indicate that they would go ahead and make a run, but it's all about momentum.
0: And I'm watching a game earlier today. Before I left for the ballpark, I waited until the Florida State Tallahassee region was over, and St. John's won it. Got a grand slam earlier in the day, and sure enough, FSU pulls a UK and pulls close in the ninth inning with a 2-run homer.
11: Yeah.
0: But St. John's, for the first time, is going to a super.
11: Yeah.
0: And this is a St. John's team that Kentucky swept earlier this season. when Kentucky was healthier,
11: wasn't totally healthy.
0: So that, to me, kind of added to the mystery of this team. When you saw all the other teams that were in the NCAA tournament, oh, Kentucky played them tough. Kentucky beat them. Kentucky took the Tennessee series. Kentucky, you know, blah, blah, blah. So I thought, they measure up, but what can they do here? I thought they'd beat Wake. I did not know if they could beat West Virginia at all.
11: Right, yeah.
0: And they beat them and then almost
11: beat them. West Virginia's pretty good.
0: They're very good. Yeah. They're very good. So you're right. That's what kind of season it's been.
11: But you mentioned all these other games, Dick. And what really dawned on me also was as you're following all these other outcomes, you know, we saw the UCLA go down.
0: Oh,
11: we saw
0: man.
11: Tennessee get eliminated early. This weekend is tremendously underrated, I think, especially in Kentucky, in regard to how powerful it can be emotionally and sports-wise and competition-wise. This is fantastic. I think for baseball lovers, this is March Madness.
0: Oh, yeah, absolutely.
11: Yeah, this is March Madness.
0: They're trying to call it May Madness, but I don't – that's not going to stick.
11: Yeah.
0: But the portal in NIL has affected every sport there is. And there's always been a lot of movement, as you know, in college baseball. But now the portal has enabled teams to go out and get pitching. I mean, it's pronounced severe in softball. But now in baseball, I think they've done a great balancing act with it now. And it's only going to get better or worse, depending on what end of the paycheck you're on. But, you know, I think that fans are finding college baseball.
11: Well, pitching-wise, I think Kentucky needs to make some strides in regard to the portal and getting some pitchers, because this was the downfall. You know, everybody was talking about the bullpen and how bad it was before they got into the tournament. And because we knew that they were short on arms and they were struggling, I think overall I'm actually – halfway pleased with the way they did as best as they could.
0: I agree.
11: With what they had.
0: And I think they did about as well as they could. Yeah. Niall Adcock, who looked so good. I worked radio when Kentucky went to LSU. Adcock finished up Jelkins' gym on Friday night. And I did not see that same Niall Adcock, I don't think, until maybe on the road he pitched well. But at home, I didn't see that Niall Adcock until here in Morgantown, and he was tremendous.
11: He was. Do you think that ninth inning he was just out of gas?
0: Yeah.
11: And momentum-wise, that error by Cloud, that really also influenced how the rest of that game played out.
0: Yeah, because I think he stays in. Maybe he walks the next guy. Maybe he doesn't. If he gets the next guy, I mean, you and I aren't even here right now. We're already home. But that's baseball.
11: You could feel that energy change.
0: Oh.
11: You remember, I said, I'm going to go down there. I want to feel it on the concourse.
0: Yeah, you weren't even sitting next to me.
11: Well, I was expecting Kentucky to celebrate. I was thinking, I'm going to go ahead and get some video of the Kentucky contingent.
0: Yeah.
11: Which, by the way, a lot of people showed up. Not quite as many there today because it's Monday, obviously. But they were in their with force. They were loud. Big Blue Nation got in, but it was just you follow Kentucky baseball a lot longer than I have and traveled to a lot of the SEC road venues. Where does that crowd kind of fit into some of the ones that you've
0: seen?
11: Well,
0: there was the additional energy. I knew you were going to ask me that, but there was additional energy from being an NCAA tournament situation, and both last night and tonight
11: rallying from behind,
0: exactly, and it was the home team with the home crowd desperate for just another run, another win, another strike. So it was palpable, wasn't it? And when you're walking around, it was incredible.
11: It was almost asking too much for Kentucky to pull that one off. This was like those times when Rupp Arena, big opponent comes in.
0: Yeah.
11: It kind of develops an energy.
0: That's right.
11: A life of its own to
0: you
11: where
0: can,
11: the
0: you
11: momentum,
0: can
11: you can't stop
0: rub fingers
11: it.
0: Together and feel it in Rupp Arena.
11: You're right. It's palpable.
0: And
11: it really was palpable. And you could see that strike zone, you know, kind of shrink and expand based on
0: like
11: the oohs and ahs from the crowd itself. I think those umpires were influenced. I know they were.
0: Maybe. They're only human. John Wong is my guest. We're here in the hotel room in Morgantown. We're breaking down UK baseball. And we're going to talk about the newest basketball Wildcat as well coming up. Hour number two, we're going to relive some of the highlights of the tournament. There were a lot for the Wildcats. More to come on 630 WKNC.
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0: Welcome back to the Big Blue Insider. It's kind of a special edition. We are recording this at the hotel in Morgantown right after Kentucky's season-ending loss to West Virginia. John Wong is here in the room with me.
11: I reserve the right, Dick, to change my mind based on how close the motions are right now. I am crashing off of just this... This emotional roller coaster that Kentucky baseball has taken me through. Probably not. I actually thought about going ahead and, okay, I'll just drive all the way back.
0: No, you don't want to do that. And you stop halfway.
11: Yeah, especially this age right now.
0: So anyway, we've talked, of course, about, we're going to talk about the newest basketball Wildcat coming up in our next segment. We touched on it a little bit earlier. But what did you think of Nick Mangione's comments after the game tonight? I mean, just he just opens his heart, doesn't he, to his players and the Big Blue Nation, and tonight to Mitch Barnhart.
11: Yeah, you could tell that being there's more to him than just X's and O's.
0: Yeah.
11: Yeah, it's very, very important. And every time he talks to the media, he mentions about discipling his players and being mentors to them. And today, you know, that was validation.
0: Well, you asked the question. Tell everybody what the question was that you asked of the players that brought their response brought Nick Mangione literally to tears.
11: Yeah, it was Hudson Brown and Ethan Hindle.
0: Yep.
11: And I just basically told him that this is obviously extremely important part of Nick Mangione being the coach is how he is a mentor to his players. And I just simply asked, you know, what has that meant to you? How important has that been?
0: And are you going to write about it? Have you already written about it? Is that something you're going to write?
11: No, I have not.
0: Just out of curiosity.
11: I have not yet, but you know how it works with these things. You have all these stories in the back of your mind.
0: Yeah.
11: And then when something like that hits, and obviously it's going to be something that I want to explore
0: a
11: little bit further.
0: That's a separate column for you.
11: Exactly.
0: Yeah.
11: In fact, it's something that's always intrigued me about Mangione because he has always been that way since that I've known him.
0: Yeah.
11: And I thought that his reactions and his little, it was almost a, I don't know, do you think it was intentional or was it an afterthought what he said about Mitch Barnhart afterwards? Because those two are like peas in a pod.
0: Oh, yeah.
11: Right. So
0: I think when he looked up, when everything was coming to a close, he looked up and saw Mitch and said, because by then, folks, the moderator said, thank you, coach. And it was dismissing everybody. And Nick said, oh, one more thing.
11: Right, right.
0: And then he delivered a soliloquy about Mitch. But back to the players.
11: Yeah, back to the players. When they were going ahead and talking, especially when Ethan started talking about his faith and how he was committed to Christ because of what Coach Mangione had done, Nick just, he really lost it. And I think they were sincere tears. In fact, Dick Gabriel was on the right side of the room, professional that he was. And he was actually able to get a good picture of that, which he sent to me, full disclosure, that one that I went ahead and posted is a Dick Gabriel special.
0: Well, it's on my Twitter feed as well.
11: Yeah. So,
0: it was part of the story because it
11: just captured the raw emotion and the fact that he was responding to his players. That speaks volumes to me. It's one thing when the coach is asked the question and he talks about it himself, but when he sees how his players are answering that, that's why we play the game.
0: And I wonder about that because each time he went in, he would be heaping praise on his players, you know, and I wondered, were they self-conscious, you know, and that kind of thing. But there was none of that in all this. So that was a really sincere moment, I thought. That's why I took a picture.
11: I think so. And he had Kristen and his wife and Reese, his son, sitting there listening to all this. Yeah. They kind of held it together, but he kind of lost it like a...
0: Yeah. Well, let's talk about tonight's game for one thing. It kind of started the way I thought it might with, you know, West Virginia brings the ace back, the guy who couldn't get out of the first inning a couple of nights ago.
11: And you go,
0: Had the injury, you know. But
11: quick recovery.
0: That's right. He may have had.
11: They've got great trainers.
0: Okay, yeah, that's right. Could have been more mental than physical. Anyhow, this guy's a Big 12 pitcher of the year. And he wasn't super sharp, but he did give his team a chance to get out to a lead, and it did. And then they bring in Jelkin.
11: Right.
0: And we knew we would see him at some point. Well, he weakened a little bit, and they reached him for a couple
11: runs. Yeah, he had
0: runs.
11: One good inning, and then he I think he gave up three runs.
0: Yeah.
11: And so he's out of there, and then all of a sudden
0: it's 5-1.
11: Yeah, it's 5-1, and we're thinking, okay, when is this might actually end after 3 hours since we're moving along all of a sudden, and then all of a sudden, boom, back to back home runs, and before you know it, Kentucky comes back and ties it, and if you think about it, I think that comeback was even more amazing than the one the night before because it was so unexpected. All of us in the media room in the press box were
0: in the
11: sitting
0: stadium.
11: There.
0: Everybody in the ballpark except the guys in the Kentucky dugout thought it was over.
11: Right, half of us had probably 90% of us already had our stories written.
0: That's right.
11: Yeah,
0: or our final tweets of the night or whatever.
11: Exactly.
0: Yeah.
11: So then, boom! All of a sudden, it's tied, and then you say, "Man, they've got a chance to win this thing."
0: Yeah, and they had people on base.
11: Yeah.
0: Late. But, you know, I kept coming back to this, and I always go back to the South Carolina game. And if you've listened, listeners, which we thank, you've heard me say this. The Sunday game at South Carolina which was preceded by the shaving of the heads as a show of solidarity, the way they played in that game, when they had lost two games to a crummy team, all due respect to South Carolina, they had a bad year. And Kentucky could have swept but lost the first two, and I thought, oh, man, it's over. They went out and they played their butts off and came back and won that game, and I thought it was a different team from that point forward. Now, they still had trouble closing out on Sunday, even though they took the Tennessee series, which they should have swept. But I should have reminded myself that this team is used to this coming from behind like this.
11: Yeah, that I believe that was the come-to-Jesus moment for this team, where Mingione kind of laid out the numbers of this is how many wins
0: in Columbia
11: you need to go ahead and get.
0: Exactly right.
11: You get to 13, you're going to be fine. At that time, he was even telling them, you win nine in a row, you can host.
0: Yeah.
11: That was a little bit pie-in-the-sky thinking, but that was typical Nick Mingione. He wants to lay it out there, and okay, guys, you know, it's there for you to go ahead
0: and get. But if they close out last night, he looks like a freaking genius. Because they're not only...
11: So close.
0: They're hosting
11: so close.
0: Super regional, yeah.
11: Yeah, that's painful, man.
0: Yeah.
11: To have 9-6, even the most negative Nancy would have to think that I like their chances.
0: I asked the players... And I used some of the comments earlier in the show tonight about what was it like to flush that out of your mind and come back today on Monday and get ready for this game. And now you're facing this pitcher who's making life miserable, and you still grind your way to extra innings.
11: Yeah,
0: you know, and then their mental approach, it was so impressive.
11: Yeah, I think this is probably the most impressive two loss series that I've ever witnessed. They certainly took the fans for a ride. I know it was a roller coaster from a fan standpoint. I think I mentioned to you, Dick, that this was probably as nervous as I've been for a UK baseball game. Usually these types of nerves are reserved for basketball.
0: Yeah. I think you said that to me Saturday.
11: Yeah.
0: When they won.
11: I did. Every one of these. It really gave me a greater appreciation for every pitch being important, because it seemed like every pitch was the difference between winning or losing.
0: And here's the other thing, and it clearly being an SEC team helped Kentucky, because they've played in the toughest ballparks in America, some of the biggest college parks in America, with some success, some not, but still they know what it's like to have the crowd totally against them. And yeah, it's my dad's alma mater, so I'm proud of West Virginia U. Grew up a West Virginia U fan, but the West Virginia people here, I got the impression, John, that they were amazed at the crowd, the turnout, the energy that you were standing right in the middle of. All the people in the hospital parking lot, which is what, about 100 feet higher than the ballpark, everybody in their lawn chairs and with tents and everything.
11: That hill was amazing.
0: Oh, man.
11: Man, that is a perfect
0: amphitheater. West Virginia's coach was amazed by that, but you use that word. It's a great amphitheater.
11: Yeah.
0: I guarantee you the hotel, I keep calling it a hotel, the hospital, they'll try to figure out a way to make money on that next time.
11: Yeah.
0: You know, charge people to come into the park and not unless they're sick.
11: Exactly.
0: But anyhow, the fact that the Kentucky kids could process through that, I thought was even more impressive.
11: What did Nick say at the presser before we came down here? It was, I know we're going to mess this up, but I think it was starve the distractions and feed the focus.
0: Yeah.
11: So critical to be able to kind of put all that out of your mind and still be able to play baseball. Now, they didn't play perfect by any means.
0: Who does?
11: Yeah. Made actually a lot of mistakes and errors, and pitching was, it was like pulling teeth, for lack of a better analogy.
0: And that's from an orthodontist, folks. Retire.

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7: Welcome back to the Big Blue Insider. It's our final segment of the first hour. John Wong is here in the hotel room with me in Morgantown. John is a writer, a columnist, an author, was covering the NCAA tournament for Nolan Media Group, and, of course, for his own social media accounts. And one last thought about baseball. How much do you think college baseball has moved up in the mindset of the Big Blue Nation? Is it anywhere close to being, what can we compare it to? South Carolina, Florida, Ole Miss. I mean, it's never going to bump football or basketball. Because, yeah, for instance, at Ole Miss, it's football, baseball, then basketball.
8: Correct.
7: That's never going to happen. But it's been an afterthought to a lot of Kentucky. Oh, it's a nice day. Let's go to the ballpark. When will it become appointment viewing in person?
8: I'm almost thinking they'll have to do a little bit more hosting.
7: Okay.
8: I think with this being on the road, there were a lot of people who were, at least social media wise and watching on TV and streaming or whatever, they were interested and following along.
7: Sure. Yeah.
8: But the games are so long that it's hard to maintain focus throughout all that. And the fact that they didn't win it, I think, hurts. So certainly if they ever make it into a super regional again, or certainly to Omaha again, then that'll certainly spike it up. But
7: well, the fans, to their credit now, and you walk into the press box at Kentucky Proud Park, and there's a list of record crowds.
8: Right.
7: And almost all of them are NCAA tournament games, mm-hmm, or the Tennessee series from a couple years ago. So at least at home, it is becoming. Now, it's the big events, the big weekends. I'm talking about fighting your way through the weather and that kind of stuff. It's going to take a little more.
8: Yeah, those

0: those March games are kind of difficult to get through. But those attendance records that have been set are also comparatively big ones, right?
1: Oh, yeah.
0: Yeah, because of
1: 7,000 plus.
0: Yeah, exactly. The numbers here were probably 3,500, something like that. But they were loud. But
1: and I guarantee you that didn't include the people on the Hill, don't you think?
0: Yeah.
1: Because
0: we figured there were a couple thousand, you know.
1: There was so much standing room. It was three deep all the way around. You know, it didn't go around the outfield like at home. But anyhow, you're right. It's all about weather.
0: One thing, though, it did give me a lot greater appreciation for the design of Kentucky Proud Park.
1: Oh, yeah. Yeah.
0: Because just walking around the concourse with that 360-degree concourse, you could actually walk and feel like that you weren't in New York City where you were shoulder to shoulder. Now, getting through the concourse of this stadium here was it was a battle.
1: Yeah, one thing they did not have here, they had concession booths, no food trucks. So that's an advantage of KPP. All right, I promised we would talk basketball before we finished up this special hour with John Wong here in Morgantown. And again, while we're in the media room, that's when the news broke that Milan Momcilovic,
0: of course,
1: will be a Kentucky basketball Wildcat. And again, if Kentucky orchestrated that with him, I tip my cap to whoever got that done. But in your mind, Mr. Wong, does this mean, and I guess we'll see, and there's going to be some snide remarks always on social media, but A, is all forgiven when it comes to recruiting in the portal with Mark Pope, and two, does this move, how far up does this move Kentucky in the national picture, in the SEC picture?
0: This is huge. I think it's just what the doctor ordered. Kentucky, especially with Pope's style, needed somebody specifically who could shoot three-pointers, and the fact that he's hitting almost 50% of those is ideal. What this is going to do is this is going to space the floor. It's going to allow the two guards, Diallo and Wilkins, to kind of do a little bit more freelancing on their own. It opens up the inside for Moreno to kind of do his thing. I think it'll allow a Ninjai to be able to spotlight his athletic talent. This is manna from heaven, I think. This is exactly what Mark Pope needed in order to kind of turn the tide emotionally in regard to his lack of recruiting prowess. This kind of checks all the boxes.
1: It does.
0: It checks all the boxes. It makes the losses and the misses
1: the whiffs,
0: as people have called it, a lot more palatable. And I think from a ranking standpoint, this turns Kentucky into a contender. A lot of it depends on chemistry, how the team gels, whether they like each other or not.
1: Injuries,
0: of course. We want to feel like that we've had our share of those.
1: More than our share.
0: So, I think that's all good news. And it makes me a lot more excited about this coming basketball season than I certainly would have been.
1: Now you've got the M&M boys, too. Malachi Moreno and my, you know. Yeah. So, I couldn't agree more. There's still going to be some people unhappy. And, you know, there's still people out there who believe Pope's the wrong guy for the job. But, you know, he welcomes that. He embraces that.
0: Well, the good thing now is that you know that if he doesn't get it done now with what he has on his roster, then things will kind of work themselves out.
1: One way or the other.
0: He won't be around.
1: Yeah. Well, I think what this does is it makes them a contender. But in this day and age, I mean, Rick Pitino, well, Mike Rapoli, just bought a player from Baylor and is paying somewhere a reporter between $5 and $7 million. I mean, that's where we are. You know,
0: right.
1: I mean, it's not, and when we get together, and I've promised my listeners and myself, when I get the chance, I will ask Mark Pope, when it comes to selling Kentucky to a recruit, how much is the sacred piece of cloth? How much is the sacred checkbook? I know it's a balance, but is it an 80-20, 20-80? Do these kids today, and I'm talking more of the high school kids, but maybe even some of the guys in the portal, do they care the way Kobe Bryant did and the way Ansley Elmore did, those guys that on his first team who just were so grateful to be here?
0: No, that sacred check, checkbook is really, really rising a lot higher than that piece of cloth. I think this idea of Kentucky and playing for that name on the front of the jersey, it's pretty much passe. Now, where that does still come into the equation is if you can go ahead and continue to leverage that into what things like Duke is doing with Amazon. People still want to see Kentucky on TV. Yep. That's still a big draw. They want Kentucky in these regional tournaments. If they're going to have some sort of special tournament, it wouldn't seem right not to have Kentucky. And if you can kind of still make sure that you let these kids know that if you come here, you're still part of this, what we'll call blue blood group, this blue blood mentality. And I think from that standpoint, it probably still does mean something to them.
1: And you bring up a good point, and I keep trying to hammer this home to people. Whenever they talk about how the NCAA's Kentucky, the networks hate Kentucky, the announcers hate Kentucky. I mean, NCAA tournament time, Kentucky equals money.
0: Absolutely.
1: Kentucky equals ratings.
0: Absolutely.
1: And the greatest TV market for college basketball in the country is Louisville because it's got UK and U of L and some faction of Indiana when it's relevant. But if you look at all at TV ratings and things like this, and this comes across my computer every year, you know, they always measure the biggest audiences, and it's always Louisville. And Lexington has incredible ratings for UK basketball. So why would you not want Kentucky represented?
0: Those numbers don't lie.
1: No.
0: Always circle around to money, and higher ratings means higher advertisers,
1: exactly.
0: Higher television revenue,
1: exactly,
0: and more money for the schools. So it's not a guarantee, but I think it's still very important to keep that aspect of this blue blood mentality up there.
1: Well, in order to further that and further cement this program as a blue blood, as we wrap this up, and it's way too soon for this, but it's never too soon for Kentucky basketball. What do you think Pope and his team, what do they have to accomplish this year? Do they have to get to an Elite Eight? Does it have to be a Final Four? He got 2 years ago, he got to the Sweet 16. Everybody was elated and then forgot about it.
0: Yeah, I think realistically right now is you have to be in the hunt for the conference championship again. You can't be finishing in this middle tier.
1: Yeah.
0: You've got
1: it
0: to.
1: It still matters.
0: Yeah, I think it still matters.
1: It does.
0: I think you've got to give the fans a good run in the SEC tournament. I think to make it to the weekend is probably the goal, hopefully to win it. NCAA tournament-wise, yeah, I would think that Elite Eight is a realistic bar to go ahead and set for this team. But a lot of things can happen between now and the beginning of basketball season. So we'll see. I was really disappointed that they weren't having a summer trip, or evidently aren't going to have a summer trip.
1: That would have helped. That would have helped. The problem with the SEC now is Florida's got people back because they got deep pockets too.
0: Yeah.
1: You know?
0: Yeah.
1: But that's where we are now, folks. And tonight we are in the hotel in Morgantown as we wrap up the Kentucky baseball season, which ended with a disappointing loss, but a few minutes later, an uplifting message that Kentucky got the best three-point shooter who was in the portal and a guy who just might deliver Mark Pope.
0: I hate to say it, but I'll actually admit that I'm not quite as crestfallen as I was before I heard the news that Milan is now a Wildcat. I hate that my emotions kind of fluctuate based on the decision.
1: Chalk that up to marketing manipulation while we're talking.
0: I guess so, but
1: that's okay.
0: I'm still devastated. I want Big Blue Nation to know I'm still devastated about the baseball. It was a great run, but so close.
1: Yeah, so close.
0: I was already planning. First of all, I was planning a trip out to L.A. because I thought UCLA was going to win that thing. But then once they were out of it, then I'm thinking, okay, I don't even have to go out there. We can be hosting. Kentucky can be hosting the Super Regional. And one error, three outs.
1: Yeah, you never know. John Wong, thank you so much. Watch for John Wong's Winings is his Twitter feed, Nolan Media Group, and you have many books from which to choose. People can
0: I've got 8 books. If you go on Amazon, my author page, you can find them all. We've got Father's Day coming up.
1: Yeah.
0: Any one of those would be wonderful for your dad. If you see me, grab me. I'll sign it for him. And other than that, Dick, where's the pizza? We need a late night snack right now, right?
1: Safe travels tomorrow, buddy.
0: Hey, it was a lot of fun. Thank you.
1: Hour number two is next. And

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31: Welcome back to the Big Blue Insider Special Edition as we wrap up this Kentucky baseball season. And, of course, we're looking ahead to basketball now that the Wildcats have one of the most highly coveted shooters coming out of the portal. But it was a tough trip, an entertaining trip, and a memorable trip to Morgantown, West Virginia for the Wildcats, who many believe, as you know, did not belong in the tournament. But Kentucky just three outs from going back home and hosting the Super Regional, to the surprise of me and a lot of other people, probably not to the players and coaches. It all started back on Friday here in Morgantown. It seems so long ago, likely because, well, we've seen so much baseball. We've seen a game every day. But this was supposed to be a quick trip for Kentucky, according to the experts, who believe some that Kentucky didn't even belong in the tournament. Last team in from the SEC, one of the last four in, spending a lot of time on the bubble down the stretch. But the Wildcats, facing a good Wake Forest team, fell behind early. They fell behind 3-0 as the Deacons broke through against Jackson Jelkin with a run in the first, two in the fourth. That made it 3-0. Kentucky, though, was able to get on the board, answered immediately, really had to have an answer in the fifth, and got it on an RBI double by Caden Cloud, the freshman third baseman.
32: Here's a swing and a smash into right center. That's going to be in the alleyway and down for a hit. It bounces up against the wall. Hanson races around third, comes in to score. It's an RBI double for Caden Cloud, and the Cats are on the board. Wake Forest leads 3-1.
31: That chased the starter, Chris Lavonis, and so Kentucky was able to break through for even more against Reese Bowie, who was an ace reliever out of that Wake Forest pen, but the Wildcats lit him up. They scored four runs in the sixth inning. They loaded him up on two walks and a hit batter, and then Braxton Van Cleave making his first appearance since that horrifying collision in the Arkansas series that sent him to the hospital. He had to have surgery. He wasn't sure he was going to be able to play baseball again this year, but he was back with a big football type of mask on his batting helmet. And he poked a two-strike line drive just over the third baseman's head. It looked like he hit it off the end of the bat. That went for a two-run double.
32: The 0-2. That's lined into left. Base hit over the third baseman and down the line. Bell scores. Here comes Lawrence. He scores. Into third goes Hudson Brown. It's a two-run double for Van Cleave. And the Cats have tied it at three here in the sixth.
31: Wildcats with more chaos, taking advantage of another Wake Forest mistake as Ethan Hindle comes home on a passed ball.
32: First pitch. Off the glove of the catcher, Conte to the backstop. Brown's going to score. And Kentucky has a 4-3 lead.
31: Carson Hansen lifted a sack fly that wrapped up a four-run inning.
32: Payoff delivery. Swung on and lifted into left center. That is going to be caught by Williams. Tagging up Van Cleave. He comes home to score, and it's 5-3 Kentucky.
31: Cats gave up a run in the sixth inning, gave up another run in the eighth inning. So in the ninth, it was tied at five. Jace Tarnish, by the way, ended the seventh inning by hauling in a blast. He slammed off the center field wall. This looked like it was going to be a disaster, but Tarnish made an incredible play.
32: 0-1 is hammered in the air to deep right center. Tarnish to the warning track at the wall, jumps, and he caught it! Jace Tarnish with a leaping grab in deep right center near the 375 marker. He robs Costello of extra bases and ends the seventh inning with Kentucky on top 5-4.
31: And wouldn't you know, it was Tarnish who came to bat in the ninth inning, got a base hit with one out. Now after the second out, he stole second. And then he saw Wake Forest was not covering third base. The dugout saw it as well. They communicated, and Jace Tarnish, with two down, stole third, which seemed a little odd. But then when you think about it, anything can happen, and it did. Tarnish comes home with what turns out to be the winning run.
32: It'll be another 2-2 pitch. And he bounces this one to the backstop. Here comes Tarnish. He scores! Kentucky leads!
31: That made a winner of Niall Adcock, and Jackson Soucy came out of the bullpen, worked a perfect ninth, nailed down the save.
32: Hands together for Soucy. The big lefty deals the 1-2, and it's ripped into left field on a line. Hanson's there to make the sliding catch, and the Cats win!
31: And the Wildcats won it 6-5, despite the fact that they only put up five base hits. Wake Forest got 10, but Kentucky did just enough to get the win. And Jackson Jelkin gave Nick Mangione credit for the extra practices and the tougher practices going into the tournament. He said it helped put the Wildcats in a better frame of mind.
0: We've lost some close ball games, so our goal this week was to kind of hit on not losing the close ball games. And so we did a little bit of extra running. We did specific, like, we kind of structured our weekend like it was a hard SEC weekend for us. And so, we were scrimmaging, and in between every inning we were running and doing extra stuff that we normally wouldn't do on while playing, just so that we could get that extra edge and endurance to finish the game.
31: In this game, Luke Lawrence tried to bunt, fouled one off his leg. He was down for about 10 minutes and returned to the game, but eventually he was replaced. There was a question whether he'd be able to finish the tournament. But after the game, I asked Nick Mangione about the fact that Lawrence, growing up, was also a hockey player. So you knew he had the toughness. You knew he could withstand the pain. And if that factored into Lawrence's insistence that he could keep going.
1: You know, Dick, this guy is so tough. He was not taking himself out. I literally went up to him. I'm like, Luke, there's no way I can put you out there. And he's like laid up on the bench and his knee. And I'm like, Luke, I got to take you out. And he's like, okay, coach. Okay. Like, yeah, we'll see. We're taking him over now. JD's with him to get an x-ray to make sure that there's nothing broken there.
31: Tarnish was in the media room as well. And he was asked about the play that saw him steal third, which set up the eventual winning run.
2: When you're going second to third, what did you kind of identify that allowed you to basically get there for free?
3: Well, first it was Cerny's 2K fight. He was the reason I was able to get on second. And then just Coach Sloan firing bullets. He saw that the third baseman was back and gave me delay steal. And I just trusted that call, and it worked.
31: So the Wildcats open with a victory in the NCAA tournament, which helped sort of silence the critics. Not entirely, not as of yet. The UK coach happy, of course, for the BBN.
1: So for me, what is satisfying is knowing that our guys played their best when their best was needed. And it really was a team effort. You go up and down positionally, who did what? Jackson, Niall, and Susie were phenomenal. Our dugout was unbelievable. We had two guys come off the bench, and they were ready. So what brings me great joy is for us to get a win for the Big Blue Nation and to know that the players played their best when the best was needed.
31: So the Wildcats survive in advance through the winner's bracket. That meant on Saturday they would take on the host team, the West Virginia Mountaineers, in front of a raucous partisan crowd in Morgantown. We'll come back and look at the highlights from that game, the win by the Wildcats, here on the Big Blue Insider, 630 WL.
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31: Welcome back to the Big Blue Insider. Dick Gabriel here in Morgantown as we wrap up the West Virginia Regional. And as we all know, Kentucky absolutely had everything in hand after the second game. The Wildcats win against Wake Forest, which was not really an upset. I mean, it was 2-3. But as you know, so many skeptics believe Kentucky didn't belong here and thought the Demon Deacons would take care of the Wildcats. Kentucky ekes out a win on Friday, scoring the winning run on a wild pitch. And then the Wildcats open up. And by the way, they fell behind 3-0, but the next night they jumped all over West Virginia and its ace, Max Yale, who retired 2 batters, gave up 4 unearned runs, just 2 hits, but he did walk a man, had really poor control, and Kentucky took full advantage. Wildcats got a big break early. Second man up, Tyler Bell with Jace Tarnish on base. He had drawn the walk, so he slaps what looks like is going to be a double play ball, but it didn't turn out that way.
32: Here's the 3-2, and that's grounded to second. Double play ball squandered by the second baseman, and is shoveled to second, not in time. Everybody's safe.
31: This is a West Virginia team that led the Big 12 in defense, but Kentucky now with 2 men on and nobody out. Luke Lawrence moved the runners up with a ground ball to the right side. Hudson Brown hit by a pitch, and with bases loaded, Ethan Hindle comes through. And you can hear booing in the background, by the way, because there have been a couple of close check swing calls, which, in my humble opinion, the umpires got right. But the crowd all over the umps when Hindle got his big pitch.
32: Hindle, buddy, you better swing right here. One out, bases loaded. The 3-2 on the way. Swung on and driven. Center field, base hit. Tarnish scores. Here comes Bell around third. The throw heading to third is there, and Brown is tagged out, but 2 runs score on the Hindle knock to center, and the Cats grab the early lead.
31: Next man up, Braxton Van Cleve, and the freshman does it again.
32: The 2-0 from Yale. That's driven high, deep to right. Back goes Lumsden. That ball's headed out of here. It's gone. Braxton Van Cleve with a 2-run shot way out to right. And it's 4-0 Cats.
31: So the Wildcats take the early 4-0 lead, and they chase the Big 12 pitcher of the year. Wildcats put up 2 more runs in the second inning. Wouldn't you know, Luke Lawrence gets a big hit playing with the bad wheel.
32: Tarnish dancing away at second. A long stare by Korn. Now his 3-2 is lifted in the air to right. Back goes Lumsden, and that ball's over his head and off the wall. Bell is right on the heels of Tarnish. Tarnish being waved home. Bell stops at third. Here's the throw to the plate. Tarnish dives in, save. It's an RBI double for Luke Lawrence, and the Cats grab a 5-0 lead.
31: Cats got a run on an RBI ground ball out to make it 6-0, but West Virginia comes all the way back, ties the game at 6. So in the 5th inning, the Wildcats go back to work. Brown, Hudson Brown, reaches on another throwing error by the second baseman. Ethan Hindle with a single to left field. One out later, Carson Hansen reaches on an infield single, so now they're loaded. Caden Cloud strikes out. Looks like the Cats have blown a great opportunity, but the freshman, Owen Jenkins, comes through.
32: Payoff pitch, runners go, swing and a bouncing ball through into left center. Base hit, Brown scores. Here comes Hindle, he's in. And now the throw gets away from the infield. Here comes Hansen. Hansen home, the throw, the tag. They got him. Kentucky has taken the lead back from Owen Jenkins on a 3-2 pitch that he scalds past the shortstop, Einich. And Kentucky has an 8-6 lead now in the 5th inning.
31: That scored 2 runs, gives Kentucky an 8-6 lead. West Virginia gets one back in the 6th, gets another back in the 7th, and we're tied again, 8 apiece. So, bottom of the 8th, Wildcats put it away. Jenkins hit by a pitch. Tarnish reaches on an infield single. Bell is hit by a pitch. Luke Lawrence comes up with the bases loaded.
32: The 0-1. Swung on and lined over second into right field. He's done it again. Jenkins scores, and the bases are loaded on the RBI single by Lawrence. Kentucky's back in front, 9-8. Oh, you Luke Lawrence, you warrior.
31: Playing on the injured leg, they weren't going to keep him out of the lineup. Lawrence gives Kentucky a 9-8 lead. Hudson Brown comes through with a base hit, and gives the Wildcats insurance.
32: The 1-1 now, and Brown swings, ground ball up the middle, that's off the second baseman, into right center. Here comes Tarnish, he scores, on his heels, Bell, he crosses. Hudson Brown comes through with a two-run single, and the Cats go up 11-8.
31: West Virginia puts a couple runners on in the ninth inning. Wildcats get a huge double play.
32: We're in the ninth inning. Kentucky leads 11-8. 1-2 from Bennett. Bouncing ball back to the mound. Bennett goes to second for one. Hindle's turn. Got him. Double play. There's two out.
31: Mountaineers did score in the ninth, but Jack Bennett on the mound nailed it down for the Wildcats, and Kentucky wins it 11-9 and takes control the Morgantown Regional.
1: Another unbelievable college baseball game. Both teams just competing their hearts out, throwing punches back and forth the entire game. I mean, we go up 6-0, and here they come, storm right back. Unbelievable college atmosphere. I mean, just the West Virginia fans, just incredible atmosphere. I've been in a lot of environments, and this was an awesome environment to play in front of. So just proud of our team, just for their fight and their ability to execute at a high level and show real toughness.
31: That's Nick Mingione, and after the game, Luke Lawrence, Jack Bennett in the media room, they talked about that clutch base hit by Lawrence.
12: I couldn't do it without this whole team, the staff, everybody. Deegan and JD, our training staff, unbelievable job last night and this morning with me. And even when I came out of the game yesterday, every single guy in that dugout, whether it was a manager, player, staff member, coming up to me and just having my back, they willed me through today.
13: For you in the dugout, when Luke said, at the plate, bases loaded, game on the line. Like, is there any, how confident do you all feel in him when he's in a big spot like that?
14: There was not a single doubt in the dugout. I'll tell you that right now. We knew we wanted him at the plate, and we knew he was going to do it, and he delivered. We had every single guy in the dugout had faith in him.
31: Those guys are veterans. Mingione also talked about the freshmen, Owen Jenkins and others who came through when they needed it the most.
1: Yesterday was Caden Cloud. Got a huge hit in right center. Braxton Van Cleave got the homer today, and then OJ. I mean, I give OJ a lot of credit. He is, like, working. Like, at bat after at bat, he's trying to figure out the timing. It was just a little early the first couple times. I'm walking by the bench, and they're talking about what adjustments he can and need to make. And I was just so happy for him because, I mean, that guy wants to win. And he got the hit. And, you know, he's gotten some big hits for us. But I don't know if there was many bigger than that one.
31: Once again, Mingione credited his team for the hard work they put in leading up to the regional when they had a little bit of extra time to work after being eliminated from the SEC tournament. But that's when Mingione said they really leaned into the hard coaching and worked on their focus.
1: I was really hard on this team. I coached them harder than I've ever coached them, and I told them that I was really upset and frustrated with the fact that we weren't able to finish some games when I thought we should have in our league. And when you play in our league, it's just every weekend. It feels like this right here. This is what it feels like every single weekend on the road. And in order to do it, like, you just have to make the winning play. Make the winning play. And I just kept hammering that home with them, like, make the winning play. And we just kept talking all week about doing what it takes to win. And I'm at my best when I'm encouraging. God has gifted me with the gift of encouragement. And we had guys in the dugout taking notes of every winning play and of every scrimmage that we did prior to coming here. And we just focused on doing what it takes to win. And so far, we've made enough winning plays to put us in this position.
31: It was an interesting moment late in the game. I mean, two outs in the ninth inning, and Mingione makes a mound visit. And ordinarily, when he does that, he's going to change pitchers. So it was really surprising to see him come out, but the meeting didn't last very long. And I asked Jack Bennett if he believed when he saw Mingione coming out of the dugout that that'd mean his night was over.
14: I knew it wasn't coming out of the game. I knew it wasn't. I could see it in his face. I knew he didn't want to go to anybody else but me, and he had his faith in me, and he was confident.
1: Anytime you make the winning pitch as a pitcher, and you're like, okay, this is the game, and then it doesn't happen, and then it's like, man, you know, I knew we had two more visits, and I just told the staff, I'm like, hey, I'm going to go out there. Dan, I want to settle this down. Do you want me or you? He's like, why don't you do it? I'm like, perfect. And then Trevor Fitz
16: my former player, says, "Coach, you need to like jog out there so he knows he ain't coming out." And I'm like, "Yeah, good idea." So then I start jogging out there, and as I'm running, I tell him, "You're in the game. You're not coming out." Like, as I'm running, I wanted there to be no secret that this was his game, and they were unbelievable.
31: So a happy ending for the Wildcats that puts them one win away from the Super Regional and probably hosting if UCLA loses, which we find out the next day that the Bruins did. All Kentucky needed was one more win over West Virginia on Sunday afternoon. It looked like it was going to happen, but then came the heartbreak. We'll come back in just a minute here on 630 WLAP.
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31: Welcome back to the Big Blue Insider. Dick Gabriel with you in Morgantown as we wrap up coverage of the NCAA Regional. And, of course, the heartbreaker, the real heartbreaker, came on Sunday as the Wildcats went into that one 2-0. West Virginia, of course, had the loss to Kentucky on Saturday. So that meant the Wildcats were one victory away from hosting a Super Regional because, as we found out later, UCLA lost the overall number one seed, of course, hosting a regional. But St. Mary's pulled the upset, and we have been told that Cal Poly, which was the next highest seed, had not even submitted a bid to get the opportunity to host the Super Regional. That's the way the system works. You've got to bid on it. You've got to make a case for your facility. You've got to say, look, we're going to sell X amount of tickets. We've got X amount of seats. We've got the support staff. We've got the space. And I can tell you this, the West Virginia Regional, I mentioned earlier, pretty cramped, but that's okay. They did a nice job. But Kentucky has got a stadium set up that's designed for NCAA tournament play. That's what they had in mind, tournaments there, not just college, but high school as well. So anyhow, you knew Kentucky, which has hosted before, hosted regionals, hosted a super 2 years ago that helped the Wildcats get to Omaha. That's the key. If you can host a super, you got a much better shot, obviously, of getting to Omaha. So it was right there for the taking, but Kentucky got off to a poor start. As we know, Wildcats jumped out early on West Virginia the night before, but this time it was the Mountaineers who climbed all over Ben Cleaver. The Slim Reaper just did not have it. He loaded the bases, hit the first man he faced, walked the next guy, got a mound visit, walked the next guy, hit the next guy by a pitch that made it 1-0, gave up a sack fly, walked the next man, and he was done. So Ira Austin comes in, who had pitched well the day before, did give up an RBI single, but got the next two batters. One of them hit a screaming line drive down the first baseline, and Hudson Brown made a nice play.
32: The 2-1, lined over, first caught by Brown. Hudson saves a run, and Cresser, the runner at first base, just barely able to dive back to the bag to avoid getting doubled off. Huge catch by Hudson Brown at first base.
31: And Kentucky limped out of the first inning down 3-0. But the Wildcats answered immediately and again got breaks. Leadoff man Jace Tarnish. It looked like just an absolute routine ground ball booted by the Mountaineers, the shortstop. Next man up, Tyler Bell, ground ball to third. Third baseman throws it away. So now you got first and second, nobody out. There's a wild pitch. There's a walk. Now you got bases loaded. And Ethan Hindle works a walk and drives in a run.
32: Hands together for the right-hander. And he comes home to Hindle. Low ball four. That'll force in a run. And Kentucky's on the board. A bases loaded walk by Hindle. Scores Tarnish. Pushes Hudson Brown to second. Bell to third.
31: At that point, I couldn't help but think about the fact that this was the NCAA tournament. But everybody's got pitching issues in the tournament. And in this weekend, we have seen runners walked home. We've seen them balked home. We've seen them score on wild pitches. We've seen them scored when the batter is hit by a pitch. They have scored every which way without benefit of a base hit. But that's just what happens at tournament time. Braxton Van Cleve would follow up with an RBI single and make it 3-2 West Virginia.
32: The 1-1. Swung on and ripped into left field. That's going to drop for a base hit. Bell scores. Stop sign is up for Brown. And it's a 3-2 game on an RBI single by Van Cleve.
31: Top of the second. West Virginia threatens again. Puts a man on base. But Carson Hansen makes a great grab in foul territory. Running out of room to end the inning prematurely for West Virginia.
32: Pitch home. Lifted in the air to left. This is a high sky shot. down the left field line. Three Kentucky players converge, and Hansen sliding down makes the catch with his back on the ground. What an athletic grab by Carson Hansen, and foul ground down the left field line to end the inning.
31: So bottom of the second, Tarnish doubles with one out, moves up on a ground ball, and then Luke Lawrence legs out a ground ball.
32: And there's a bouncer up the middle, tough play, ranging second baseman, throw to first, got by the first baseman, Lawrence is safe, Tarnish scores, and we're tied at three.
31: Lawrence was the DH. He's playing on that bad leg. He fouled that ball off his leg and went down for about 10 minutes a couple of nights ago, but got treatment for 4 hours overnight and worked his way back into the lineup, and he has been productive ever since. So the Wildcats tie it up, but immediately give up a three spot to West Virginia in the top of the third inning. They get one of them back in the bottom of the third. Then Kentucky puts up three in the bottom of the fourth, and Tyler Bell got things started.
32: A leg kick in the 1-0. Swung on and belted. High in the air to deep right. Back goes Guzman looking up. Forget it. That ball's gone. Leadoff home run by Bell, and it's 6-5 West Virginia.
31: Bell had been struggling up to that point. He'd gotten on base. He'd scored some runs, but he had at that point, I believe, just one base hit. But he just said he just tried to stay within himself and keep a smooth swing. And that swing paid off for him as he led off that inning with a home run. And it wasn't the only run the Wildcats scored. Cats put up two more on a base hit by Ethan Hindle and another RBI single by Braxton Van Cleve. And at the end of four, Kentucky led it 7-6. The next two innings were scoreless. And in fact, the top of the seventh, scoreless for West Virginia. So the Wildcats, with a one-run lead, nursing a one-run lead, absolutely, positively needed insurance, and they got it in a big, big way, in a dramatic way. First, it was Jace Tarnish lifting one high and deep, and again, Darren Hedrick.
32: Here's a fly ball to right. Back goes Guzman, warning track, at the wall, he jumps, it's gone! It's gone! Tarnish goes deep to right off the wall, and Kentucky takes an 8-6 lead. Jace Tarnish, with two outs here in the seventh inning, gives Kentucky a two-run lead.
31: Next man up, Tyler Bell. His was a no-doubter, another home run.
32: The 3-2 again. Swung on and sent high in the air to right. Back goes Guzman. Did they go back-to-back? Yes! Yes! Bell goes opposite field for his second home run of the night, and Kentucky leads 9-6.
31: That gave the Wildcats what seemed to be an insurmountable 9-6 lead. Insurmountable, well, that might have been a little overdramatic, but Niall Adcock was working so well on the mound. Now, he weakened. Didn't help matters when Caden Cloud booted a ground ball, first man up, hit one down the line. Cloud would have been a tough play, but we've seen Cloud make that play a lot of times on a 1-2 pitch ground ball. Cloud boots it. Next man walks, next man singles to short left field and loads the bases with nobody out. So we know what happened after that. Jackson Soucy comes on, walks a run in, gives up a sack fly. Oliver Boone on the mound for Kentucky. Unfortunate, he balks a man home that ties the game. And then West Virginia gets a two-run homer from Paul Schoenfield, his fourth of the year, a no-doubter. And that gives West Virginia the 11-9 lead. Kentucky gets a man on in the ninth inning but can't do anything with him. Game over. And West Virginia comes all the way back down 9-6 in the ninth inning and wins it to send this game to a championship. Winner-take-all game last night. After that loss Sunday night, just another in a season full of frustrating losses, my buddy John Wong asked Nick Mingione how he believed his team would bounce back come Monday.
2: You know this about me. I care about mentoring and discipling student athletes.

0: move on. You just move on. And you do not let things beat you down. It's like, John, it'd be like you having your backpack, and every time something bad goes on, it's just like, I'm going to put another brick in your backpack, and it's going to keep weighing you down. We're not doing that. We're moving on. Welcome to life. And sometimes life isn't fair. And I told the guys, they'll tell you, the fair only comes to town once a year. Like, we're moving on. This is more about life than anything else. And it expired. We're moving on. On to the next thing.
1: And the next thing was Monday night's game, all or nothing, with West Virginia once again. And, of course, Kentucky falling behind and then making a real game out of it with back-to-back home runs, making it a 5-5 game, taking it to extra innings, but just couldn't close the deal. And the Wildcat season comes to a close here in Morgantown, West Virginia. But good news for the Big Blue Nation, not too long after the baseball loss, a win for the basketball program when a huge recruit comes sliding through the portal to the Wildcats. We'll talk about that on the other side of the break here on 630 WLA.
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Big Blue Insider final segment. Final segment from Morgantown. Thanks again to John Wong. K-Y Wongs, H-U-A-N-G-S. If you want to follow him on Twitter, and as John said, go to Amazon and pick up any one of his books. If you're a UK fan, you will very likely enjoy what you find there. And if you're a UK fan, you enjoy the news after the Kentucky baseball setback that Milan Momcilovic will be a Kentucky Wildcat. And according to the expert Evan Mayakawa, that gives the Wildcats a top 10 roster in the preseason, according to his metrics. And he also is a big Malachi Moreno fan. He said, don't sleep on Moreno. He could have a massive sophomore year for UK. I think we're all expecting that because, well, for one thing, we like him. We saw how well he played last year when he was thrust into the game. And he really put himself in a position to play because, remember, when it appeared that Quaynton was just not going to be ready, if at all, by Christmas, by the beginning of the SEC season, it was going to be Brandon Garrison, but Brandon just didn't play very well for certain stretches, and Moreno did. So now he's in the lineup and doing well, hits the shot against LSU, of course, but had some problems, but he was a freshman, and he should be much better this coming season. So you put him in there. You got the M&M boys. You've got Cam Williams coming back, sniper. You've got Zoom Diallo on the perimeter. You got Alex Wilkins on the perimeter. You got the NJI kid coming in off the bench to provide minutes on the front line. And then you plug in Braden Hawthorne somewhere. Makes it a really intriguing roster for Mark Pope. And, of course, most people had given him up for dead because he kept missing on this recruit, that recruit. You would like to think that he knew all along this is how it was going to play out. But, of course, he did not because he went all in on the Stokes kid who winds up at Kansas. However, he lands Momcilovic, who averaged 7.5 three-point attempts per game this past season at Iowa State. And our buddy Corey Price has already put pencil to paper and been banging on the calculator and came up with this. That would have been the fourth most in a single season in UK history, behind only Derek Miller, 10.3 triples per game attempts in Pitino's first year, 89-90. Jody Meeks averaged 8 triples attempted per year in 08-09, his last year. Jamal Murray, 7.7 attempts in his 1 year, 2015-16. And then you plug in M&M at 7.54. So those shots are going to go up again. You didn't see them last year because they only had really one guy who could hit threes at all. But go back to Pope's first year, and they were raining three-point attempts. That was a huge reason they had so much success. And as Corey also points out, one player in D1 men's basketball history has shot at least 48% from three-point range in a single season with at least 270 three-point attempts, and that was Momcilovic. So, like you, I can't wait to see what happens. You got football season, you got volleyball season ahead of that, a lot of stuff ahead of that, but this is going to be one interesting year for Pope and the Basketball Cats, and I'm putting a huge if on this. If they can stay healthy, if they stay healthy, because Mark Pope's first 2 years, bad luck, wasn't anything they were doing, wasn't anything to blame on strength and conditioning, but it was just bad luck that they kept coming up with key injuries to the wrong people. Not that there's anything right about anybody being hurt, but it was just so strange, back-to-back years for Pope and his staff. So it should be fun, if nothing else, and could we dispense with the toxicity at least for a while, at least till they lose their first game? I would appreciate that. I mentioned football, and we got a little bit of good news that came out of the Kentucky football archives, if you will. Randall Cobb has been named to the 2027 College Football Hall of Fame ballot. He was the only D1 player in what turned out to be his last year at Kentucky in 2010 to rank first or second on a team in rushing, passing, and receiving. Of course, he was the backup quarterback, but played a little more than the average backup. So he had some yards, he had some TD passes, but he ran the ball
and caught the ball equally well and was one of the greatest weapons in UK football history. And in fact, I kept going back and forth in my head, is he the best all-around player since Dickie Lyons Sr., who played back in the 60s? And in all fairness, Dickie Lyons Sr. probably played on the worst stretch of UK football teams in the modern history of the school. That was the end of the Charlie Bradshaw era. He was the former Bear Bryant assistant who tried to be like Bryant and was not good at it and did not have a lot of good players because he was only allowed per a dictate by put in place by Bryant before he left UK, that UK football would only, for the most part, recruit Kentucky kids. Now, Dickie Lyons was from Louisville, and he turned down everybody else to go to Kentucky, but there wasn't a whole lot around him. My buddy Jeff Van Note was playing there, was playing for the Wildcats. He was a D-end before he became an offensive lineman. He was a D-end at Kentucky, but one of Lyons' teammates, and then joined us on the radio network for several years, and he was watching Randall Cobb. And finally, in Randall's last year, when Randall was just doing incredible things and was basically all Kentucky had, Jeff said, this guy is the best all-around player that he's ever seen at Kentucky. And I said, wait, does that include Dickie Lyons Sr.? Because I didn't see Dickie Lyons play much at all back before all the games were on TV, but I read about him, heard every game on the radio, met him, did a TV story on Dickie Sr. Back when Dickie Jr., the future Kentucky wide receiver, was a baby. That's when I met Dickie Lyons Sr. But Jeff Van Note said Randall was the all-time best all-around player in the history of UK. And you'll never forget, at least I won't, they were trailing Bobby Petrino's Arkansas team late in a really cold night when Mike Hartline threw a pair of touchdown passes to Randall Cobb to beat Arkansas. And there are a lot of other moments for Randall Cobb as well. So congratulations to him. I will vote for him. I get a vote for the College Football Hall of Fame. I am a member of the College Football Writers Association. I always voted for Tim Couch, and I will vote for Randall Cobb. Am I biased? Sure, but that's why they have the cross-section of voters, because those of us who see the games, we vote for the guys that we see, that we cover. We also vote for people. I'm speaking for everybody. But, you know, you're going to vote for people you don't see that much, but you read about, you see the highlights. But Randall Cobb, front and center, belongs on that College Football Hall of Fame ballot, and he will get my vote. No question about that. The Bengals got a huge break when the Cleveland Browns made a big move. Joe Flacco says, hey, good for us. Myles Garrett is leaving the division. Flacco's been sacked by Myles Garrett more than once. He was a teammate of Garrett in Cleveland. And as he told NBCSports.com, it's better to play with him than against him. Well, now he'll do neither. None of the Bengals will, because Myles Garrett's been traded to the LA Rams. So that's a huge break for the Cincinnati Bengals. That's going to do it for now. Tomorrow night, it's going to be the best of the Big Blue Insider. I'm stepping out for minor surgery, a little more skin cancer coming off, and I've stepped out now for this will be, I think, the third time this year. It's kind of catching up with me, and I've used sunblock, but apparently not enough. So anyhow, I will be out tomorrow, back on Thursday. But a reminder, please use sunblock. Take good care of yourself. Thanks to John Wong. That's it. Good night from Morgantown.